Rod Stewart with a sweet little rock and roller. Top hour, we're going to take a look at the weather. In McGrath right now, it has actually gotten 2 degrees colder. We are at 57 degrees right now. Tonight is going to be showers with lows around 45. In Anvik, 50 degrees right now. Tonight, showers, lows around 49. In Sleemood, 50 degrees right now. Showers tonight, lows around 45. And in Fairbanks, 67 degrees tonight, partly cloudy, and then a chance of showers after midnight, lows around 50. So again, McGrath, 57 right now, showers tonight, lows around 45. All right, coming up next, it is some Cat Stevens, because he is 78 years old today, so happy birthday to him, 78. Here's a little father and son.

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All right, pick up the pieces from the not great, not terrible, average white band. It is 4:30. It's time to take a look at the weather. In McGrath right now, 57 degrees. Tonight, showers, lows around 45. Tomorrow, showers are likely, highs around 56. And tomorrow night, showers yet again, lows around 46. In Anvik, 50 degrees right now. Tonight, showers, lows around 49. Tomorrow in the afternoon and tomorrow night, showers throughout the day. Highs around 56, lows around 49. In Sleemood, 50 degrees right now. Tonight, showers, lows around 45. Tomorrow, a chance of rain and then heavy rain later in the afternoon. Highs around 52. Tomorrow night, some more heavy rain, lows around 45. And in Fairbanks, 67 degrees right now. Tonight, partly cloudy, and then a chance of showers after midnight. Lows around 50. Tomorrow, a chance of showers again, and then mostly cloudy later in the afternoon. Highs around 68. Tomorrow night, a chance of showers, and then showers are likely after midnight. Lows around 47. So again, McGrath, 57 degrees right now. Tonight, showers, lows around 45. Sunset is going to be 11:45 p.m. Sunrise, 5:13 a.m. All right, that is it for the weather. Up next, I got the band with The Shape.

All right. Elton John with The Bitch is back. It is just about 4:45. Got some more messages here. The McGrath Regional Health Center is holding a back-to-school color run July 23rd, 2:30 p.m. to 6 p.m. Competitive run starts at 2:30. Leisurely run starts at 3 p.m. Check in at the park, wear white, and get ready to become colorful. Boat parking at the city lease lot is available to residents and non-residents with a valid City of McGrath boat parking permit. All boats must display a tag noting that there is an active permit on file. Parking rates are $20 per month, $50 per quarter, or $180 per year. For any questions or to obtain your permit, please contact the city office Monday through Thursday, 9 to 3 p.m. With hunting season approaching, AAT has added extra capacity to accommodate the increased travel. If you have friends or family that are coming up for hunting, you can now schedule online, or they can still call their number at 907-275-5422, option 2. Let's see here. And again, today is the day to go to MNVC to pick up your children's snack packs. They're good for the entire week. They come with individual milks. They are closing at 5 o'clock, and today is the only day that you can pick them up. All right, that is it for messages. Up next, got some Van Halen with It's a Simple Rhyme.

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Tom Petty and the Heartbreakers, Listen to Her Heart. This is Clinton. I'm getting out of here for the day. Coming up at 7 a.m. tomorrow, Paul will be back with the country music, your information, all that good stuff. And then again, from noon to 3, I'll be back at 3 per the usual. Until then, I'm going to leave you with some Metallica. Tuesday is gone because it's appropriate. I'll see you guys tomorrow. Have a great night. Stay dry. Bye.

0: State lawmakers have ordered their professional nonpartisan auditors to examine the Alaska Board of Fisheries' procedural actions going back to October 2023. The audit was spurred by concerns about ethics violations and transparency and failures to follow policymaking procedures defined in state law, state regulations, and the board's own internal policies. Representative Luis Stutz, a Kodiak Republican who has chaired the House Fisheries Committee for the last 8 years, says she keeps hearing from fishery stakeholders across the state.
1: A common theme that in the eyes of the public is growing more severe each year is the board's adherence to a transparent public process, ethical conduct, as well as its own policies, regulations, and statutes.
0: Stutz requested the audit through the Legislative Budget and Audit Committee. She spoke to the request in committee last week. Stutz pointed to the May decision by the state's acting attorney general, Corey Mills, to overturn 5 regulations the board passed in February. Those regulations would have reduced commercial salmon fishing in some parts of the South Alaska Peninsula, commonly called Area M. On May 19th, Mills ruled the board's votes were improper and voided the changes. Stutz says that's proof the board is not being ethical or transparent in its decision-making process.
1: Board decisions are consequential, often impacting thousands or tens of thousands of Alaskans within a single action. It is for these reasons that the board's processes and procedures are, by law, transparent, ethical, and with ample opportunity for public comment.
0: Proponents of the board's Area M decisions, like the Yukon River Intertribal Fish Commission, say the regulations would have also protected some of those salmon bound for the Yukon River and Western Alaska subsistence fishermen. But opponents say the Board of Fisheries violated state ethics laws when they approved the new regulations. Stutz says she consulted with state auditors and requested they focus not on the outcomes of the board's decisions, but the process leading up to them. For example, whether agenda changes or emergency petitions were accepted and considered based on state laws. The legislative committee unanimously approved her request. The southeast island town of Wrangell is moving forward with plans to build a massive shipyard that could repair state ferries, U.S. Coast Guard ships, and research and military vessels as well. But as Coast Alaska's Angela Denning reports, the project would be costly.
2: Wrangell already has a busy marine service center that hauls out large commercial vessels locally and from nearby communities. This proposed shipyard would service much larger ships, up to 400 and 500 feet long, with a lift capacity of about 38,000 tons. But the price tag is a bit shocking. Between $605 and $726 million. The borough has a $50 million grant pending with the Federal Economic Development Administration.
3: So obviously $605 on the low end is a staggering figure. You could probably buy Wrangell Island for $605 million.
2: Mason Villarma is Wrangell's borough manager. He admits the cost is enormous, but he says developers are approaching it in steps.
3: Phasing the project into digestible chunks.
2: Villarma was speaking at a recent town hall with several project partners. Wrangell's shipyard would be built on an existing deepwater port, a former mill site that the borough purchased for $2.5 million. It's located 6 miles south of town. Villarma says there was overwhelming community input on the site's potential uses.
3: We don't want cruise ships out there. We want to see maritime industrial activity. We want this to be an industrial complex with blue-collar jobs, trades-based, and that's really what we focused on.
2: The shipyard is estimated to employ up to 500 people at full capacity, which would significantly change the town's economic landscape, as Wrangell only has a few thousand residents. For decades, many residents worked in the timber industry until the town's main sawmills started closing in the 90s. The shipyard's operator, JAG, runs shipyards in Ketchikan and Seward, but is based in Michigan. Charles Minton with the company says the political climate is right for industrial development.
4: We want to make sure that the work stays in Alaska, is completed in Alaska, and we service the vessels and the assets. They're going to be positioned here, not only from a commercial perspective to help maintain commerce, but also from the defensive posture.
2: Earlier this year, Wrangell borough leaders visited a shipyard in Florida, which project designer Pearlson and Pearlson worked on. Luke Pitts with the company says they'll design Wrangell Shipyard for maintenance and repair, but it would also accommodate building ships.
3: We've done several of these projects now and have a good kind of baseline of what things cost.
5: We've also reached out to general contractors that have worked in Alaska in the recent past to kind of back our estimates.
2: The partners say the infrastructure needed for the project is there for power, water and sewer, and fuel. It will take a few years to secure more than a dozen required permits. So the project, in theory, could start construction in 2 years and take about 3 years after that. But first, hundreds of millions of dollars will need to be found. Reporting for Coast Alaska, in Petersburg, I'm Angela Denning.
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0: The Fish Creek Bear Viewing Area in Hyders closed after a dike broke during a glacial outburst flood early Thursday. The flood took out a section of about 100 feet in the middle of the viewing platform. No visitors were at the site. Ketchikan Misty Fjords District Ranger Kathy Tai says the Forest Service is still assessing the scope of the damage. Hyder is located on the U.S.-British Columbia border and is only accessible by road through Canada. Tai says that because of the remote location, it can take time to get the right staff out there. They plan on sending an engineer, hydrologist, and fish biologist to the area throughout this week. The Forest Service will then evaluate repairs after completing a full assessment. According to the National Weather Service, the flood's crest was similar to an outburst flooding event last year. It's the start of what would typically be the prime viewing season at the Fish Creek Wildlife Observation Site, which averages about 10,000 visitors between mid-July and September. The Forest Service plans to provide full refunds to visitors who prepaid for passes to the site. The wildlife viewing area and the parking lot are closed indefinitely. Forest Service staff ask the public to avoid the area until repairs can be made. U.S. Senator Lisa Murkowski announced last week that her bill allowing five Alaska Native communities in Southeast to receive land entitlements passed out of the Energy and Natural Resources Committee. The legislation, called the Alaska Native Landless Equity Act, would allow Petersburg, Wrangell, Haines, Ketchikan, and Tenekee to form Alaska Native corporations and each receive about 23,000 acres of federal land. Those communities were excluded from the Alaska Native Claims Settlement Act, or ANCSA, when it became law over 50 years ago. ANCSA transferred 44 million acres of land to more than 200 regional, village, and urban corporations to resolve land claims throughout Alaska. The landless movement is not without controversy. ANCSA mandated the newly recognized Native corporations to make a profit. Because of this, some who oppose Murkowski's bill argue that it would privatize 115,000 acres of land in the Tongass National Forest. Murkowski spoke directly to the opposition in her committee remarks Thursday. She addressed concerns about environmental conservation, but said that, quote, this should not be the controversial measure it has historically been viewed as.
8: There are no better stewards of our Alaska lands than the people who have lived on them for thousands of years.
0: Alaska's congressional delegation has been introducing landless legislation since the early 90s without success. In 2023, a landless bill introduced by Murkowski cleared the U.S. Senate committee for the first time. Murkowski also noted during her remarks that Alaska Congressman Nick Begich's companion measure passed in the U.S. House of Representatives.

0: representatives last month with no recorded opposition. Begich's bill is the first landless bill to clear the House.
1: And I think there's good reason for that, because it comes back to the inequity that we have seen and an effort to do right by the Alaska Native peoples who were excluded so many decades ago.
0: The legislation now heads to the Senate floor for consideration. Well, preparations for the Southeast Alaska State Fair are in full swing before its big opening this week. KHNS reporter Trigvi Backey was able to meet with the fair's newly appointed executive director to get a preview of what to expect.
2: You are such a bully.
3: I was going to say, this guy's chatty. He has a lot to say.
2: He's the male bully. Oh. He pushes everybody else around.
4: This is the bully, also known as Prince Charming, as he shares an early lunch with his fellow pen mates, Cinderella, Snow White, and Sleeping Beauty.
5: Hey, just push it open.
6: It's one male, and the winning female gets Prince Charming. So I hope that if I have time to have an enchanted forest I have to run through, and maybe a little bridge I have to go over, and a ton of love or something. So we'll see what happens anyway.
4: And that's Greg Podziki, a longtime Haines resident and main spearhead of the fair's barn activities.
6: Well, it was actually several people. When I put on Facebook that I was going to do the barn this year and I was going to fill the barn, and I am filling the barn, or the people that have the animals are filling the barn. And so I thought, why not? So getting the pigs was the hard part, but finally found some.
4: The pigs, one male and three females, are all part of the upcoming pig races. It's a returning exhibit from years past that Podziki spearheaded the revival of. In addition to finding the animals to come to the fair, Podziki is also the one building various pens and a track for the pigs to run through.
6: And then this year, it's been at least 15 years, if not more. But people love the pig races, and usually we have them outside on the side of the barn, but that's so used now for people who are just want to be in the shade or listen to music on the other stage. So I thought, I'll just make something in the barn, and I'll have openings so people can walk through, and when it's time to have the pig races twice a day, people can watch the pig races.
4: Southeast Alaska State Fair Executive Director Amanda Brandon commends Podziki for his hard work and dedication to this project and everyone who has offered their support in the process.
7: He's been working there pretty much, it seems like, around the clock. And these pigs are really cute. They have big personalities, and I've never seen these kinds of pigs. They sort of look like huge hamsters. If you can visualize that.
4: This is Brandon's first year as executive director, formerly serving on the Haines Chamber of Commerce.
7: I was pretty happy at the chamber. Been there for a couple of years and wasn't planning on leaving. And the more I thought about it, the more I realized how much I wanted to be a part of the fair. So I went through the interview process, and here I am now.
4: Brandon first came to Alaska in 2017, moving around various communities. She eventually found Haines and decided to call it home. This was partially due to the fair happening here and falling in love with the community.
7: You know, you see the community really show up. You see the art aspect, the music, the community garden, wearable arts really stuck with me. And just knowing that, like, there was a community in Alaska that was centered around that excitement every year definitely left a mark.
4: She was first hired back in May, but her first week was during the Fisherman's Barbecue last month. Brandon says she felt a little intimidated at first, but felt very mellow after she met the board and worked with various volunteers.
7: This is going to be my career. This is somewhere I want to stay for a long time, and I feel really committed to, putting my all into it. And I've got my two kids super excited to be a part of it as well. And I think it's just really important to focus back on the art aspect, the variety of music that we're having. bringing the exhibits back to life, getting reconnected with our other communities in Southeast.

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2: Welcome to Native America Calling. I'm Sean Spruce. Dine writer and scholar Laura Tohe is Arizona's second ever poet laureate, and it's a responsibility she takes seriously. Her main priority is to bring poetry to rural communities across the state. Tohe has a rich body of literary work that includes not only poems, but oral histories and librettos for acclaimed operas based on traditional Navajo stories. We'll speak with Tohe about her literary career and more after the news.

0: This is National Native News. I'm Jill Freitas. The Western Canadian province of Alberta is grappling with a divisive political issue of separation from the rest of Canada. Indigenous leaders in Alberta are opposed to the idea. And, as Dan Karpinchuk reports, the National Chief of the Assembly of First Nations recently weighed in on their side.
1: Cindy Woodhouse-Nepinak made her position known during the three-day annual gathering in Ottawa of the Assembly of First Nations. She told delegates to the meeting that any movement by Alberta to separate from Canada is illegitimate without the consent of First Nations. Nepinak says First Nations have always stood for Canadian unity, and they want Prime Minister Mark Carney to know that.
2: We have made it clear that any proposal to separate from any province or territory from Canada is fundamentally illegitimate and unconstitutional without the explicit, prior, informed, and collective consent of First Nations. We need to make and call it what it is, because Albertans need to know that if they vote to separate from Canada, that they're not taking the land with them.
1: The chiefs from across the country expressed their overwhelming support against Alberta separation. Nepinak says First Nations chiefs want the federal and provincial governments to protect treaty rights from the threats posed by Alberta separatism. They passed a resolution asking Ottawa to ensure constitutional procedures that impact First Nations only go ahead with consultation and the consent of affected groups. They say that the Alberta government has failed to recognize or engage First Nations on the issue, adding that treaty rights would be fundamentally affected by such constitutional change. Alberta's Premier, Danielle Smith, says she supports a stronger Alberta staying in Canada. Recently, an Alberta court quashed the approval of a pro-separation petition. The judge found that the province's chief electoral officer did not properly fulfill his duty to consult with First Nations and also failed to consider a previous court ruling that said separation would violate treaty rights. For National Native News, I'm Dan Karpinchuk.
0: The National Congress of American Indians is criticizing a new White House report that it says misrepresents Native history and ignores the sovereign status of tribal nations. The report, Saving America's Story, released earlier this month, calls for changes in how American history is presented in museums and public institutions. In a statement, NCAI says the nation's history cannot be told truthfully without acknowledging tribal nations, the realities of land dispossession, forced removal, federal Indian boarding schools, and other documented chapters of U.S. history. Executive Director Larry Wright Jr. says, quote, tribal nations are sovereign governments with a unique political relationship with the United States, end quote, adding that this distinction should never be minimized. Wright also says, quote, America's story begins with tribal nations. It cannot be told truthfully without us, end quote. NCAI is urging federal leaders, museums, educators, and the public to reject efforts to revise the documented history of tribal nations and instead support accurate historical scholarships and implementation of federal Indian boarding school recommendations. Tribal nations are taking action on education, treaty rights, and sacred lands. New federal data shows graduation rates are rising at Bureau of Indian Education schools. Some tribal schools credit career training, virtual classes, and more accurate student records. But Crow Creek Sioux Chairman Peter Lenkeek says severely underfunded schools still depend on the government to fulfill its treaty promises. In Washington state, the Swinomish and Squaxin Island tribes sued the federal government last week over changes to the Endangered Species Act. Swinomish Chairman Steve Edwards called the rule anti-science, saying weakened habitat protections threaten Chinook salmon and treaty fishing rights. I'm Jill Freitas.
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6: This is Native America Calling. I'm Sean Spruce. Laura Tohe is an acclaimed Diné writer and poet who served as the Navajo Nation's second poet laureate and is currently the Arizona poet laureate. Tohe, after being appointed by Arizona's governor, set a goal with her new role to reach out to smaller communities who might not have access to poetry or libraries and share poetry with them and facilitate poetry workshops. She says she likes to dispel the mystery of poetry and make it more accessible to rural communities. Tohe has been a longtime professor at Arizona State University, and her published poetry and nonfiction are praised by readers across the country and internationally as well. Today, we speak with Laura Tohe about poetry, her career, and her upcoming plans. She joins us for our regular monthly feature, Native in the Spotlight. Listeners, you can also join this conversation with comments or questions by calling us today at 1-800-996-2848. That is also 1-800-99-NATIVE. Joining us now from Phoenix, Arizona is Dr. Laura Tohe, the Arizona Poet Laureate. She is, of course, Diné. Laura, good morning, and welcome back to Native America Calling. Okay, we're going to go ahead and get Laura squared away here on the line. Laura, can you hear us okay? Well, we're joined today by Laura Tohe. Again, she is the Arizona Poet Laureate. And for anyone who is interested in what a Poet Laureate actually is, it's an official appointee by a government, a state, an institution, and in some cases, a tribe, a Native Nation. And they're typically expected to compose works for special civic or state occasions and serve as ambassadors for the library arts by raising public awareness and appreciation for poetry. Thank you, Google, for helping me out there with that definition. I hope that helps make it a little bit more clear for our listeners. And let's go back now. Dr. Laura Tohe on the line in Phoenix, Arizona. Hello, Laura, and welcome to Native America Calling.
7: Good morning, and thank you for inviting me. This is quite an honor to be in the spotlight. So, yes, I'm happy to be here.
6: I'm really happy you're able to take the time today, Laura. This is wonderful. Now, you've had a few months to settle into this role. What's it like to be one of only a few Native poet laureates of a state?
7: It's an honor, first of all, to be given this role by the state governor, you know, who appointed me in January. And Arizona has many, many fine poets, and it's quite special to be selected to represent the state. So it's been keeping me busy with traveling and doing workshops and doing readings. But this is all the kind of work that I enjoy doing and have been doing for several years, actually many years.
6: Now, as we mentioned earlier, one of your goals is to bring poetry to rural communities, and these are Native and non-Native communities alike. Tell us more about making that vision a reality.
7: Well, the Arizona Poet Laureate works with the Arizona Arts Commission. There is a special office just that oversees the poet laureateship, and I'm working with that office with Anna Needham, who is director of the Poet Laureate Program. And since my goal is to contact and do outreach work with rural communities, I've been going to couple so far in Arizona, and we're also going to go up to Window Rock this weekend, and then later on we'll go to Kayenta, Round Rock, and in the spring go to Hopi. We also have plans to go to southern Arizona in Douglas, and we've also gone to the Kokopah Indian Nation as well and did a workshop there. So we're trying to hit a lot of these smaller rural communities. I grew up in a small community myself in Crystal, New Mexico, and we did not have a library. My mother saw my interest in reading, so she used to take me to Gallup and where I could check out library books, and I did that for a while. So I think there are probably people out in these rural areas that, you know, they may be their closet poet like I was for many years, or, you know, younger people that maybe are interested. And so I want to reach a mixed population of people who, you know, are interested in poetry and maybe also want to know who the poets are in Arizona. So I also make that available.
6: This is also exciting, and maybe that's all it takes for some aspiring poet out there to meet you, to have access to some of these resources that you're going to be sharing. Now, as you described, growing up, Crystal, New Mexico didn't have libraries in your community. How has access to books changed within the Navajo Nation and other parts of Arizona over the years?
7: Well, for right now, we have a library at the Navajo Nation Museum in Window Rock. And that is a smaller library where people, you know, can come and check out books, just like a regular library. And I think some of the schools on the reservation might have smaller collections of libraries, a small collection of books in their schools. So that's possible. The other thing I think is with the internet, you can have access to books and poetry through these websites. So there's that availability as well. But I think on top of that, or actually with that, are the stories that people know and tell. For example, in my family, they were all storytellers. And we could get into our car and drive down the road or on our way to Gallup or someplace to go shopping. And my mother would always tell us stories about things that she learned from her great-grandmother who raised her, and then visit my other relatives, and it was the same thing. They always had a story to tell. So that was, in a way, I guess, sort of an oral kind of library where, you know, you heard the stories of your relatives and the older people, and I think that's what really also influenced my desire and wanting to become a writer, because I had heard all these stories.
6: I think so many of our listeners right now can relate to how you describe that and what you refer to as an oral library. That is so, so true, Laura. I really appreciate that comment. Now, you are a fluent Navajo language speaker as well, and you grew up speaking. And I understand that when you were in grade school, just getting started, you used to help your classmates with their English homework. And what do you think it was about languages and just this natural inclination you had toward reading and writing?
7: Well, when I was in the first grade, I was put in kind of early on because I was bilingual at Crystal Day School, and most of my classmates at that time didn't speak English. And, of course, this was the period of language erasure and assimilation in the boarding schools that were set up all over the reservation and all over the country. And since I could speak both languages when I enrolled, I easily picked up the alphabet. And they gave us the Dick and Jane reading series, and that was a very repetitive kind of reading. And so after a while, it got kind of boring, but I learned that if you put, you know, alphabets together, it creates a word, and then it creates a sentence and a paragraph, and it goes on, and started to teach myself the book, the reading the book. So I read the whole book, and the teacher saw me doing that, so she asked me to be her tutor. And so in class, I would help my classmates learn how to read. And I did that in first grade because, you know, at that time, we were not allowed to speak our native languages in school. So it was traumatic for me to see my classmates being punished for speaking the only language they knew. And I just felt like this was an injustice. I just felt it in me. I didn't know. I didn't have a word for it at the time. But looking back at it, there was a lot of feeling of, you know, being helpless and watching, you know, what was going on in the classroom and not being able to do anything. So the way I could help was to, you know, work with my classmates and either with reading or translating for them. I would tell them this is what the teacher said, you know, and then they would do that. So my grandmother saw me doing that. She was also one of the first Navajo teachers, and she said, "Ayohuaniyu," which means you're very useful. She said, "When to know more than one language is really a good thing, and it's really useful for you to have this ability."
6: Laura, that is so awesome. And we have a lot of shows where people come on and they talk about growing up and being in similar situations in schools where students weren't treated fairly. And the fact that as such a young child, you were in that experience as well, but you were able to spin that and actually help your fellow classmates. And to be able to do that as such a young child is truly inspirational. I just think I wish I would hear more stories like that, because unfortunately so many people have stories where they just kind of have to sit there and watch and they endure that mm-hmm. and not having the ability to make a difference like you did. So, wow, that's just really, really inspiring. Now, we're going to take a short break and we're going to come back. And when we return, you're going to read a poem for us. So we'll just go ahead and take that short break and you can get that poem ready. And for listeners who would like to join the conversation, 1-800-996-2848 to speak with Laura Tohe today.

0: 2026 is shaping up to be another active year for wildfires, with nearly 4 million acres burned in the U.S. so far. Smoke from wildfires burning in Canada poses health risks to communities downwind in the U.S., including tribal communities. On the next Native America Calling, we'll get updates about current wildfires, prevention, and emergency management.
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0: 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I'm Sean Spruce. Dr. Laura Tohe is the Arizona Poet Laureate and is working hard to make poetry more accessible across Arizona, specifically in rural communities. 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Share a comment, ask a question by calling us at 1-800-996-2848. That is also 1-800-99-NATIVE, and you can also comment on our website, NativeAmericaCalling.com, and any of our social media pages, such as Facebook and Instagram. Laura, you have a poem ready for us. It's titled The Sacred Tortilla.
1: Yes. Yeah, this poem is, I think, resonates with a lot of Native peoples because, you know, many of us have this experience of either making bread or watching our mothers or grandmothers or someone in our family making bread. And in my case, watching my mother make tortillas was something I remember when I was growing up. So I'm going to read this called The Sacred Tortilla. When I moved to Arizona, I expected to come home to good Mexican cuisine, the kind that makes you sweat and you have to keep wiping your face. I had been living in the Midwest, eating mildly bland, passable Mexican food, and all the time my taste buds were in the Southwest. Then I moved back and dreams of green chili danced in my head. And the tortillas that I grew up with, the kind my mother made in the enamel bowl, several handfuls of flour, a pinch of salt and baking powder, just enough water to make the dough soft. Then she kneaded it and let it rise under a white dish towel. When it was ready, she pinched off soft white balls, rolled it in her hands, stretched it, and slapped it back and forth into round, thin shapes until it looked as flat as a full moon.

0: Sometimes she placed it on my little brother's face so that he giggled like the man in the moon. We giggled. He giggled, and we with him. Then she placed the tortilla on the cast iron skillet. It was one of the prized possessions of a Navajo woman to have a skillet that faithfully receives the food for cooking. The tortilla covered the entire skillet, and like an artist, she could sense time in her hands, knowing when to turn it 90 degrees, the way my grandmother taught me. She moved the skillet around, she moved the tortilla around the skillet, and just at the right moment, flipped it over. It looked like the surface of a planet that NASA beamed back to Earth. Sometimes craters broke out on the surface, but it was my mother's tortilla with its dark brown toasted spots. A woman once discovered the face of Christ in her tortilla. The priest was called in to bless it, and the people stood in lines to wonder at it. Tortillas are sacred.
1: Laura, you nailed it. You nailed it. You just took me back to my grandma's kitchen. I could just visualize. I think so many of us can totally relate to that. And just the perfect, it's very profound and yet so descriptive. And there's just enough humor, some of those phrases, you know, especially mm-hmm. describing being in the Midwest. When did you write that?
0: I wrote it shortly after I moved back to Arizona, probably in 1995 or 96, something like that. And I didn't feel at the time, you know, I just wanted to write about home and my mother. I don't know, that idea just came to me and I started writing that poem. And as I've read this to different audiences, especially to Native people, that I get a lot of response from them because they say, it reminds me of what kitchen or my grandmother teaching me how to make tortillas, you know.
1: For this current honor, you were the Navajo Nation Poet Laureate and the second ever Navajo Nation Poet Laureate. How do these two positions compare, and what were some of your highlights in that previous role?
0: For the Navajo Nation Poet Laureate, my role was to represent the Navajo Nation. And it was a really wonderful opportunity to be able to go to my own community and bring poetry, either readings or workshops. And unfortunately, I wasn't able to do that during the pandemic. I did get some funding to do that, but when the pandemic hit on the res, we had to go online. So I didn't get to work with a lot of the communities during that period of time. But otherwise, my role was to put a focus on Navajo poetry, Navajo literary arts, and to go out to various places. Mostly, I went out to a lot of places off the reservation, and sometimes in the Southwest. I went to Europe and did some poetry readings there. Went to South America. But this was a time when, after COVID had passed, so I was pretty much doing what I normally would do, regardless whether I had that title or not. And it was wonderful to go out and share my work and to have an audience be part of this kind of poetry that touches on family and culture and language. And I think that was something that they appreciated. With the Navajo Nation Poet Laureate, I think one of the things that I really felt strongly about was how much the Navajo Nation appreciates the literary arts and how much they appreciate our language and our thing that we're writing. And I think that's all coming into fruition

0: are willing to listen and be a part of this. So right now we're kind of trying to garner up an audience. We're trying to get more people interested in this. And this is something that, you know, I'm really wanting to do and to bring poetry to these communities.
1: Laura, do you remember the very first poem you wrote?
0: Yes. I wrote this poem in college. I was a closet poet then. I don't remember the name of it, but I gave it to my instructor and we looked at it and discussed it, and not much came of it. I just kind of put it away. And then I took this Navajo language class at the University of New Mexico, and I wrote this poem in Navajo because my instructor said, you know, go home and write a poem about, I don't even remember the title of it, but I still have that poem and I haven't looked at it in years, but it's all in Navajo. And I think one of the things that I got out of that exercise was that I wasn't bound by Western poetic structures. You know, the poem that I wrote went all, had a different shape on the page, and I used Navajo language. I was using Navajo sensibility, and I gave it to my instructor, and who was Navajo, and she liked it and gave it back to me with just a few little red marks on my Navajo. Spelling was wrong. But that, I think, was very helpful in, it was like kind of like the spark that got me to realizing, you know, maybe I could do this. You know, maybe I could be a poet like some of the other poets that were coming to my school at that time, like Simon Ortiz, and Joy Harjo was a student there, and she read her poetry. And I thought, well, you know, I could maybe do that too. And so that poem that I wrote was part of that beginning for me.
1: Coming up during that era, as you describe it, with Joy Harjo and Simon Ortiz, I mean, what an exciting time period to be embracing poetry with some of those other legends such as yourself. Wow. Really, really exciting, Laura. We have a caller on the line right now. This is Kyler, who is listening on station KCZY in Crown Point, New Mexico. Hello, Kyler. You're on the air.
2: Hey. Yate, how are you guys? This is Kyler Frank from KCZY Radio. We're listening here in Crown Point. I have a question for Laura. I had the opportunity also, before I can go, I had the opportunity to meet her. And, you know, we had some storytelling sharing at our poetry event in Albuquerque. How you doing, Laura? And, you know, we grew up in a time period when, you know, we kind of similar background growing up with storytelling. Oral history was a big part of it. And, you know, in a lot of your writings and stuff like that, you know, you share that. And I see that. But, you know, like, right now our language is in decline among our youth and, you know, the younger generation. You know, I use sports as a way to reach them. You know, for those people listening out there, you know, I am a sports podcaster. I use the Navajo language. But Laura, I wanted to ask you, you know, like, do you see other ways of saving the language, you know, with poetry, sports, and other things?
0: Oh, well, definitely in poetry, yes. I was not literate in Navajo. I mean, even though I took one semester or maybe two semesters at UNM, and I didn't do much with the language for a long time. And then I decided I needed to be literate in my own language. So I took classes at Diné College during the summers when I wasn't teaching. And for 3 summers, I believe I was there, I had so much fun, and I took Navajo language classes. And it was just for me, it was my commitment that I felt like as a writer, I needed to learn how to use my own language. And so since that time, I think I've written in my own language. I've written poetry in my language. And when I wrote this book called Code Talker Stories, which was an oral history book,

in which I interviewed 20 of the last living co-talkers at that time. And some of them gave their stories in Navajo, some in English, and some were mixed. I feel like it was really important for that text to be written in, part of that text that was written in Navajo, because this would be a text that could be read by the next generation. And you're right, it's so unfortunate, it's really sad that we are losing our language. So I try to do, in my own work, I try to write poems that have Navajo text in there, or some of my poems are written in Navajo short poems. And I think with language back, move.

Native America Calling, Arizona Poet Laureate, Dr. Laura Tohey. Grew up near the Chaska Mountains on the eastern border of the Diné Navajo homeland in New Mexico, Crystal, New Mexico, as she described it earlier. Not a whole lot of libraries when she was growing up, so that's been part of her goal here now, is to bring more poetry and literary resources to rural communities, both Native communities and non-Native.

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0: 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I'm Sean Spruce, and we're continuing our conversation with Laura Tohe about poetry and her work as Arizona's Poet Laureate. 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
1: Yes, I do. This poem was inspired by my granddaughter. She was born in January, and I wrote this poem about her. It's called, "She Comes Forth on Her Abalone Horse." Her heartbeat is an abalone horse running on the ocean's shoreline, an urgent race through the place where the forever motion of sand and water meet. Hooves drum the shoreline, leaving tracks where the glittering, boundless flow of ocean waves wrap the earth like a shawl, swaying to beat, to beat. She comes forth on her abalone horse. She will arrive before the first sliver of light rises above the desertscape. Pleiades guides the way, a graceful pattern unfolding nightly. The world not born is bathed in stillness. Snow moon lights the path toward dawn, soon to arc into the horned moon, where we will send our prayers. She comes forth on her abalone horse. Water sprays from her fetlocks like sparks of fire. This child she carries, soon to inherit the earth. Their hearts beat fiercely, they rhythm as one. White shell grandmothers born from the ocean sing to her, child hands wrapped tightly to the ribbon-tied crest of horse, as they spiral toward the threshold where her mother will become exquisite pain and joy. She comes forth on her abalone horse. Suddenly, the world softens. Damp earth cradles our footsteps. A slight movement brushes over the bogia. She spirals into emergence before us in the houses of Jewish, floating islands, sleepy rock, and songs. She will always be bound to us with water, stone, sky, and glyphs written on parallel lines. She comes forth on her abalone horse, her curled self like a leaf unfolding in our hungry arms, fill our every cell. This winter night, under a sapphire sky, a holy wind enters her and paints a whirl on her head. Still wet, she expels the ocean inside her and breathes, breathes, hearts beating as one. She is tied to earth, to us. Hashina nikhe awe sintoko slid ben chayil tloj. She came forth riding her abalone horse to carry her through this world.
0: I like that one too, Laura. Did you grow up with a lot of horses in Crystal?
1: I did. Yes, I did. I just, my dad's side of the family, the Bitterwater side of the family, had horses and cattle, and I loved riding horses in the summer with my cousin and my dad. We spent all day going around the area around Tohatchee, Mexican Springs, looking for our cows. And I, you know, it wasn't work to me. It was just fun all the time. And yeah, love horses.
0: Well, tell me more about your father. I know he's a code talker, and you mentioned earlier the nonfiction account that you've written on the oral history of Navajo code talkers. It's titled Code Talker Stories, and you interviewed code talkers themselves. Tell me more about that whole experience. And again, your father and what it was like growing up with him and what he taught you.
1: My father passed before I wrote the book. He passed in 1994, and I started the book in 2008 through 2011. My dad was traditional Navajo. He was fluent in both languages. He enrolled at various schools and ran away from them. One of the schools he ran away from was Santa Fe Indian School. But he also enlisted in the military at age 16 when he was not of age to do that. So his parents signed a form for him saying that, you know, he was actually a year older. So he enlisted in the Marines and he became a co-talker. He kind of enlisted around 1943, and he actually wasn't discharged until after the war officially ended. He was wounded and was sent to Beijing, which is now Peking. He went to Peking, which is now Beijing, and he recuperated there in the hospital and saw the Great Wall of China. And then he came home, but he rarely ever spoke about it. I knew he had been in the Marines. My mother told me that. And when I visited him in 1982, he said he had just come back from Washington, D.C., and they had just given him a medal. He brought that out, showed it to us, and didn't say much more about it. And I think that's kind of typical of, you know, of veterans. They don't really like to talk about their service. So when I went to do my oral history work, I went to the meetings that the co-talkers were having in Gallup. And at that time, there were probably over 40 still living co-talkers. I attended their meetings, made appointments for them, and had more maps written on scrap paper and napkins of how to get to their house. So I went to their where they lived or at a restaurant and just got their story. And the only thing I asked was, you know, tell me a story about being a co-talker. That's all I said. And they just told me. One man, Mr. Samuel So, well, I interviewed him for 2 days. He talked for hours and hours, and he was an excellent storyteller. And so that's pretty much just what I did. I just turned on the recorder and recorded everything they said. Some were very short, and some were many hours long. And I also worked with a photographer who took the portraits. It was a lot of fun to do this and to get their stories because I didn't know what my dad did in the service. I didn't know the kind of danger that he was in on a daily basis when he was out in the South Pacific. And so I came away from that research feeling deeply grateful for these men that had laid down their lives to defend this country when it needed defending, when our language was so important in the South Pacific that it was played a huge role in how the outcome of that war took. So my dad, as I mean, never spoke much about that, but the co-talkers, you know, they were very humble men, and I just feel really honored that I was able to get their stories because now there are only two living co-talkers left.
0: Yeah, it just blows my mind. Two left after all this time, and it's just even now just so rare to meet even just World War II veterans at this point. There are just so few. I feel blessed to be old enough to have known a lot of those folks and to have heard a lot of those stories as well from relatives. Laura, another aspect of your career I want to ask you about is the librettos that you've written, and those are like scripts for operas, and some of them include operas that are based on Navajo stories. What was that transition like for you, writing poetry for music?
1: Yeah, well, I went into that project knowing what a libretto or an oratorio were. I was contacted by composer Mark Gray, who was commissioned by the Phoenix Symphony to write a new piece. And he contacted me, and we talked about the project. And it sounded interesting. interesting. It sounded like something I could do without knowing what libretto or oratorio were. He said, yes, I will be happy to work with you. And after we hung, I immediately looked up what libretto and oratorio were. And oratorio are the words to an opera. And an oratorio is a it's not as a full-blown opera. It's has usually smaller scale orchestra and not as many singers. And so I was commissioned to write this piece called Enemy Slayer in the Navajo Oratorio. We went to, we met in Starbucks, and in a couple of hours we came up with a storyline. And I wanted to work with something that I felt, you know, was part of our, the way we tell stories and the way ceremonies are told, are structured, and the way a lot of our stories are structured, you know, it's a movement. And I wanted this movement to go from east to south, west and north. So the oratorio was something really different that I was working with. So the opening piece, being that it's the east, it was the beginning, the south was maturity, and then the west was full maturity, and north is old age and death, and then you start all over again. So the oratorio, excuse me, the libretto moved in this circular fashion, which is also the way our worldview is, how, you know, humans go through life. You know, the, when you walk into a hogan, you walk in a clockwise direction. So all that came into mind, and I wrote a few lines, and then I asked the composer, I said, how long should I write these lines? How, can you give me any help in this? And he said, just write lines this long. And he showed like maybe 4 or 5 inches long. That's all he said. And so I wrote, I think, 2 or 3 stanzas, sent it to him, and I was so worried. I was afraid I wasn't going to be able to, you know, do the kind of work that this required. I kind of had a moment of, oh, I don't know, just, you know, feeling like maybe I wasn't up to this. And then he read what I had written, and he said, this is perfect. This is what I need. It's colors. It's got textures. It's got this and that. And I thought, just breathe a huge sigh of relief. And that's all I needed. And so I finished the piece in 9 months, which for it to, you know, to come into, to be birthed. So, and it was performed in 2008. Yeah. So it's, you know, it's different because when I was writing this, I was very aware that people were going to be singing these words. So I had to be careful about how sounds work together and how long lines should be. And the repetition is part of opera, for our piece anyway. And, you know, the composer asked me to write more of these repetitive lines, which I was already doing in my own work. So that was a successful performance. It was also performed in Salt Lake and in Colorado at the music festival. And then I was asked to write another piece for a composer in France, Thierry Picou. I wrote Nahasan in the Glittering World, which really is the earth, the Mother Earth in the Glittering World. This is the world we called the Glittering World. So it's really a report on what's happening in the world with global warming, and there's animals involved. I wrote pieces for animals, and we actually had live animals at the performances in Rouen, France, when it was first performed there. So it was really a wonderful experience as well, because this was, I learned a lot about how to write for music and how to write for orchestration. So, yeah, it's always something, and I think. One thing I learned too is that, you know, you have to have some confidence in, and you have to believe in yourself. You have to believe that you may be asked to do something and maybe you don't feel like you're really there yet. But I think what I learned about myself, it was in me that I could take this out and work with it and create something. And that was really gratifying to me. And I just want to say that to some of the listeners is, you know, don't always think that you can't do this or you have a roadblock or, you know, something's going to stop you. You don't know what you're capable of until you get there. You know, you would surprise yourself. And I think that's what happened to me. I surprised myself. And I'm so glad that I took that chance and that opportunity to do that.
0: I'm really glad you took that chance too. And this is just, again, Laura, thank you. Thank you so much for coming on the show today and sharing your story and just putting it out there like you have. Really inspirational. And we're out of time. We're going to have to wrap it up. But Dr. Laura Tohe, our guest again today on Native America Calling. And please don't forget to tune into the show again tomorrow for another exciting conversation on a pressing Indigenous issue, topic, or story. Until then, I'm your host, Sean Spruce. Enjoy the rest of your day.

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That girl's ass is as big as this Buick. I want you to look, girl. Look at that. Coach bag. She ain't got no coach bag. You know damn well that come from trade day. You know it did. She got that hair stacked up. I reckon she thinks the higher it is, the closer to heaven. She gonna need heaven. She gonna need some Jesus in her life to come through here doing that Tennessee walk. Ain't nobody got time to look at that girl. I

goddamn girl did not even look in a mirror before she left the house. Either that or she's got some mean ass friends, because ain't none of them telling the truth. Ain't none of them telling her the truth. Oh, hey, here she comes. Hey, girl, what are you doing, baby? It's so nice to meet you. Honey, I love that purse. I do. And them jeans look good on you. Yes, looking good. Looking like $1 million. You didn't go to Walmart for that haircut, I can tell you right now. You sure didn't. That's what I'm talking about, baby. You come in here and look good. Them jeans fitting real nice, baby. Lord, well, it's good to see you too, hon. Have a good one. All right, now, bye.

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What's going on in the oceans? Gray whales have been washing up along the coasts of Washington State and Alaska in increasing numbers in recent years. Migrating gray whales are also arriving in Alaska in greater numbers and showing up in places where they were not so populous in the past. What's known about why whales are dying and changing their summer migration routes? Today on Talk of Alaska, we'll hear about what is affecting ocean health and why marine mammals, seabirds, and fisheries are under stress.

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3: Hello, from Alaska Public Media, it's Talk of Alaska. I'm Lori Townsend. Climate warming, pollution, and other challenges are changing marine conditions in Alaska. What's happening with food availability and distribution in the Earth's oceans, especially in the Arctic? Today, we'll hear from experts in ocean science about the primary problems, why they're happening, and what can be done to help oceans recover. If whales are not finding enough food in some areas of the ocean, what does that mean for food availability for other sea creatures and for the human populations that also depend on marine resources? Rick Steiner has spent decades researching these issues and advocating for change to help the marine environment. Rick is a former professor of marine conservation for the University of Alaska Anchorage and is a consultant on international marine issues. Thanks for being here today.
4: Glad to be here. Thanks, Lori.
3: Good to have you in the studio. Delbert Pingawi is on the line from the community of Savunga on St. Lawrence Island. Delbert is the former president of the native village of Savunga, and he, like many remote coastal residents, relies on the ocean to feed his family and community. Delbert, thanks so much for being with us today.
5: I thank you very much, too, for this very important topic.
3: Also with us is Matt Vandale. Matt, we're happy he could join us from Kodiak. Matt is the Natural Resources Director for the Shunack Tribe of Kodiak and has been monitoring gray whale activity and strandings near Kodiak. Welcome, all of you. Thanks for all of you being on with us today. Matt, really glad you could join us.
6: Yes, Chamai, hello, and Koyana for the invite.
3: Yes, thanks for being here. You can also join us, Alaskans. 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Do you have observations to share about changes in abundance of certain marine species? What do you think is causing changes in whale migration patterns and food availability? 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If you're in Anchorage, the local number is 907-550-8422, 550-8422. You can also email talk@alaskapublic.org. So, Rick, start us off here. Let's start, because it's been so dramatic recently, with the gray whales. What is known about how large the die-off numbers are, and what's happening? Why is this happening?
4: It's part of a larger picture. Alaska's oceans are certainly the crown jewel of America's ocean ecosystems, and they're in serious trouble. We've known this for decades. We know the causes and the consequences, and we pretty much know how to correct it, but the current management regime is not able to do that, so we need to shift that. For gray whales, they're becoming the next sort of canary in the mine shaft in the Arctic climate change issue. As polar bears were 20 years ago. Gray whales have fluctuated depending on the abundance and quality of their seabed food resource, which are these little bugs that live within the seabed sediment, amphipods. And when there's an abundant amphipod resource in the Chukchi and Northern Bering Sea ecosystem on the seabed, gray whales boom. When there's not, they collapse. The benthic amphipod population has been declining over the last 50 years, and the quality of the kind of amphipods that the gray whales need has also been changing and declining. And so they're in a population depression right now. The last 2 years, there's been 330 or so dead gray whales wash ashore in Mexico, the U.S., Canada, and Alaska. And that translates to something like probably 3,000 dead individual gray whales, about tenfold die offshore than you actually see stranded ashore. So there's a really serious problem. Many of the ones stranding are emaciated. They show, you know, food stress. Some are showing ship strikes and propeller strikes and things like that and entanglement. But largely, this is a problem with climate change, reduced sea ice, change in the Arctic ecosystem such that the seabed ecosystem is not getting the organic matter and the prey resource for gray whales is declining. So it's a very serious problem that needs to be addressed.
3: You mentioned sort of a boom bust depending on food availability for the whales, but has it been a steady uptick in mortality or does it sort of differ from year to year?
4: It differs from year to year. Okay. It's a good point. I mean, the National Oceanic and Atmospheric Administration, NOAA, declared what they call an unusual mortality event for gray whales from 2019 till 2023, in which the total population estimate declined about 6,000 from a 25,000 total population. So that's a pretty significant drop. 6,000 whales.
3: Huge. Out of 25,000?
4: That's right, yeah. And they're very low reproductive species. You know, they used to have 1,000 to maybe 1,500 calves in the Mexico Baja calving lagoons every winter. Last year, they had 85, the lowest on record. We don't know the number for this year yet, but it's going to be similarly low. So they're not reproducing well. If they're starving in the Arctic, in the Chukchi, they don't have the food resources to have a calf. And so the calving rate has been very low. So it varies year to year. NOAA declared an end to the unusual mortality event in 2023, but they should have redeclared it last year because the last 2025 and 2026 have been significant mortality events. We're calling it a catastrophic mortality event.
3: And we'll talk more about that as we get into the program, but I want to turn to you now, Matt. On Kodiak Island, you've observed a big uptick in gray whales near Kodiak. Tell us about that change and what's known about why they've been showing up in greater numbers.
6: Yeah, we're not quite sure why they're showing up in greater numbers yet, but you are correct. Last year, we saw a dramatic uptick in the number of whales that stayed around Kodiak for the entire summer season, which is somewhat rare. Usually, we're just kind of a stopover point or a rest stop at a gas station, basically, for whales as they journey farther north. In the past, we have had a number of individuals hang around the archipelago for the entire season, probably about 50 to 75. But last year, in one specific area, for those of you that are familiar with Kodiak, it's called Passagshack Narrow Cape area. And we had probably about 250 to 300 stay in that small area at the south end of the Kodiak Road system for the entire season. And we're not sure why. It's likely that either they're very intelligent individual species. They probably learned that there are food resources here and they had enough food resources to stick around for the entire season. It's probably not because their increase of food resources, but they just decided they wanted to hang out here instead of going farther north. We've been seeing something similar this year, but because of fuel prices, we haven't been able to do boat-based surveys because the fuel prices have just gone through the roof. And we're hopeful that we're going to be able to continue our monthly surveys with the Coast Guard, but we've been running into issues with those this year because of airframe availability and also maintenance issues and weather as we're having today.
3: There's also, of course, sadly, been dead whales washing up in your region. Have you been able to perform necropsies on some of these whales and found potential causes of the deaths?
6: We haven't been able to do any full necropsies yet this year, but in our visual assessments and when we are able to collect some samples, one whale definitely appears to have been killed by orcas. One is unknown if it was ultimately killed by orcas, but They didn't actually eat much of any of this whale, and the other one is unknown, but a couple of them definitely appear to be emaciated this year, whereas last year when we were able to do more thorough assessments, it was about 50-50 between very emaciated whales and other whales that were emaciated and were likely orca mortalities. So that leads you to believe that these whales are in poor body condition, and so they might not have enough energy to be able to escape and evade orcas.
3: And before we get to Delbert, thank you for your patience, Delbert. Matt, you were supposed to be on a Coast Guard flight this morning to look for whales, but it got pushed to this afternoon. That's lucky for us. What will you be looking for when you can fly out later today?
6: We're going to be attempting to fly almost the entire coastline of the eastern Kodiak Archipelago in looking for dead stranded gray whales, because we're able to massively increase our coverage area with these Coast Guard flights, but also looking for live whales and trying to do an aerial assessment if we are seeing increased numbers of live whales this late into the season.
3: All right, thank you for getting us started here. Delbert, I want to turn to you now on St. Lawrence Island. You said in an earlier interview you were born in 1959, just a little younger than me. And you're an expert because of your lived experience being in this place. Talk about life on St. Lawrence when you were growing up as compared to today, 67 years later, as it relates to health and abundance of subsistence food on and around the island.
5: Okay, I thank you very much for this opportunity. Very important discussions we're having. I've been advocating for climate change crisis for many years, but I was born, I like to introduce myself in this way so the audience would get a better perspective of who I am and my life that I lived here on the island. As you said, I was born in 1959. I grew up with 9 solid months of winter. Hard winters. We didn't have no motorized vehicles. Stove oil heaters were just being introduced. Over 90% of our food security was from the Bering Sea itself. And during the summer from the greens and from the island, the land itself. Times were different then. I've seen great changes in my time. When I reflect back on my life, to me, that was a beautiful life. I was happy. I was a happy child. As long as we had food, everything was good. And I was a grandfather's grandparents' child, Alfred and Romola Tumlu, on my mother's side, and on my father's side, Laura Pangawi and Donald Pangawi. And our eldest leader, Amos Pinaya, whom I went to school with, to never forget my identity of our spiritual way of being. But in my time, I in my speakings in London, Iceland, and Washington, D.C., in my lifetime, I've been witnessing in real time our age-old way of life literally melting away. And I know Rick will reflect on this when he was out here on the island working with the fisheries. The changes, the spectacle I saw growing up, at the cliffs, the black clouds of birds swarming. You could literally, half a mile from our village, you can literally hear them chirping, the chrysid auklets, the loudest little bird, chunky bird. And then in 1983, my grandfather told me, he told me about our identity, our spiritual way of being. These laws my people lived by, I was told that they were not man-made loss. It was our creator's loss of how we were supposed to take care of and protect our Earth. We called her our Mother Earth. But the great changes that my grandfather, some say it's a prediction, but I say he told me what was coming, that 1983, in my time, we are going to witness great changes. There's going to be loss of ice. The Gulusha ice, we call it, Siku is ice. Gulusik is the mother ice, the polar ice, as the scientists call it, the multi-year ice that's been around since the last ice age, which came and set the winter in October. Before November, the Bering Sea would be completely locked up, over 100 miles south of our island. And he told me that there's going to be a great loss of ice, which will have worldwide consequences of catastrophic disasters, weather changing, that the polar ice do not reach us anymore. The Gulusha, in our language, the Gulusha is the mother ice, we call it. Big behemoth, humongous icebergs, beautiful blue color. They don't reach us anymore. The only ice we get now is Sikulik. The Sikulik is the young ice that's formed as a slush from the bottom and it floats up. In 2016, I have a gnome nugget. The Bering Sea heat wave triggered nosedive in the Yukon River. The intense heat, which began in 2016. We work closely with the NOAA scientist, Rick Thoman. They've been studying the Bering Sea for over 30 years. And we've been working with them all those years very closely. There was the intense heat wave, which the catastrophic die-off of the seabirds, the merbirds, the all the seabirds, and Alexis Will, who is a scientist, been studying our cliff birds, the crested auklet. In 2018, it had a catastrophic die-off as well, and all the seabirds that were the catastrophic die-off washing up on our beaches, just littering our beaches. It's just heart-wrenching.
3: Yes.
5: In my people's way, all of the species we respect that we depend on. And the spectacle I saw as I was growing up, I'll try to close it up with this. Ducks, the seabirds, the ducks, the cormorants, all the seabirds, just millions and millions of them nonstop going north in the fall time. Huge mega flocks. I thought as a young man, that all this food source has been with us for thousands of years and it will always be with us. I was so thankful for that. But the spectacle we see as I was growing up is no longer. Mm. So everything is crashing. And when the heat wave struck, the scientist came out here immediately. Alexis Will, who works with the World Wildlife Fund, her boss came out and collected the crested auklets. And they reported they couldn't find anything what was killing them, but they were emaciated. They were literally starving to death. So I said, 9 months of solid winter, the Bering Sea, over 200,000 square miles, which created all these phytoplanktons, these copepods, which created immense food, more than enough, from the tiniest little creature to the biggest whale, the bowhead whale. So I told the scientists that the Bering Sea is not producing enough food anymore. So that is a serious problem. And The United Nations report that oceans are in serious trouble. So again, like Rick said, the urgency to protect our oceans, we are really at a critical point in time.
3: Yes.
5: Thank you.
3: Thank you, Dalbert, for giving us such a clear picture of your observations as life on St. Lawrence Island has changed so dramatically in what we know is a fairly short amount of time, just 67 years of Dalbert's life. If you're just joining us, this is Talk of Alaska, and we're talking about the whale die-offs that have been occurring up and down the Alaska and Washington state coasts and the health of the oceans, and how we can look at what's happening, get clarity on that, and move towards solutions for the future. In the studio with me is Rick Steiner. Rick is a former UAA professor of marine conservation and an international consultant on ocean issues. Dalbert Pungawi is the former president of the native village of Savoonga and is a resident of that community on St. Lawrence Island. He joins us on the line from St. Lawrence. And Matt Van Dale is the natural resources director for the Shunek tribe of Kodiak and is on the line with us from Kodiak. We are having some phone issues. You can try to get through, but we are having some phone problems. So you might want to try email talk@alaskapublic.org. Rick, we do have an email question, but I want to, Dalbert was giving us such a clear, articulate look at what the changes he's seen throughout his life on St. Lawrence. And you've been in Alaska and in coastal communities for more than 50 years. First as a commercial, you were commercial fishing for crab and salmon, halibut, black cod. I'm getting hungry now. You were a fisheries observer in the 70s on Japanese pollock ship in the Bering Sea. And when you began work with the university, you were stationed in Kotzebue, traveling to coastal villages, talking to local residents about marine science. Give us a snapshot of what you saw in that era in the villages for abundance of marine catch in that time.
4: Yeah, the change between, say, 1970s and 1980 and today is remarkable. And I think Dalbert kind of captured some of that in his discussion there. The sea ice was extensive. We've been losing sea ice at about 1% a year in the last 40 or 50 years. And the thickness is thinned by about two-thirds. I wanted to pick up real quickly on what Dalbert was talking about, the seabird cliffs there east of Savoonga. When I was working on the island out there, we used to go out and sit on those cliffs, and it was an absolute majestic manifestation of the Bering Sea productivity. Mm. Thousands of auklets would swirl around your head and dive down into the rocks and nest and then go offshore and feed and then come back. And as Dalbert was relating, that has declined dramatically. The seabird die-off that he was referencing in 2016, 17, and 18, we lost about 4 million murres in Alaska. 4 million in a couple of years due to the marine heat wave that occurred, and they couldn't dive deep enough to get access to their food resource. That's today counted as the largest warm-blooded organism die-off in world history. Pretty remarkable. And that is unfortunately what our future looks like, more massive die-offs. We have seabird die-offs every year, but as well, marine mammal populations have plummeted throughout the Alaska offshore ecosystem. Fur seals are down 70%, Steller sea lions down 70 to 80%, Aleutian sea otters down 95%, the ice seals in the Arctic Ocean, the four species, are down, struggling dramatically. Walrus are down. Many whale species are still endangered and struggling. So the ecosystem is not healthy, and the current management regime isn't able to adapt to that.
3: You said earlier in the program, you alluded a bit to this, but in an earlier interview, you said that the marine ecosystems are in serious trouble, if not in catastrophic collapse. I was somewhat stunned by that statement. What leads you to such a troubling finding of what's happening currently in the oceans?
4: Well, when you look at just the Alaska situation with the dramatic decline, let's just take one of the upper trophic levels, the upper food chain levels, marine mammals. They're almost all, almost ubiquitously in collapse. There's some that are not. Bowhead whales seem to be doing okay for a time. I don't think that's going to continue long into the future, honestly. The entire Arctic Ocean ecosystem has shifted dramatically. The pelagic, the water column productivity is now decoupled from the seabed productivity, which is what's causing gray whale problems, their food resource problems. And there's another phenomenon that's just been identified called benthic denitrification, where the biomass that's created by phytoplankton in the Arctic Ocean sinks to the seabed, anaerobic bacteria suck the oxygen and the nitrate out of the water, and that causes problems. Nitrate is an absolutely essential nutrient for all phytoplankton. So there's some scientists in Europe that have been studying the Arctic Ocean off of Greenland, and they have concluded that this crossed a irreversible tipping point in 2009, that it's irreversible, denitrified Arctic Ocean waters. Nobody has really modeled that going forward, what that's going to mean to the entire Arctic Ocean ecosystem. That could be happening further south in the Bering Sea, too. I don't know. But ocean health, if you look at the entire system put together, from bottom up the seabed, the pelagic system, phytoplankton, all the way to the top predators, it's sort of a disentanglement of the system. The way I phrase it is a catastrophic collapse in the ecosystem that we had 50 years ago. 50 years ago, by the way, is when the 200-mile limit was passed in the United States, the Magnuson-Stevens Fishery Conservation Management Act, 50 years ago this year. And then it went into effect where we claimed jurisdiction out to 200 miles. The management systems that were set up during that time worked for prioritizing fish catch, but not for protecting marine mammal and seabird declines. And that's what we need to fix.
3: Mm. Well, thank you for that context that is so important in this moment. When I first came to Alaska 27 years ago and started interviewing climate scientists, I remember the early days of those interviews when scientists would say, well, we expect the Arctic will see ice-free summers in about 100 years. Mm-hmm. Then a few years later, it was 50 years. Now, arguably, you know, we're seeing a lot of vessel traffic through there. That is a very short timeline to go from speculating out a century to, well, it's happening. How, when you look at that as a scientist, what does that trigger for you, the amount of really recognizable change that's happened in less than 30 years?
4: That's a fantastic point, and it brings to front the perspective

0: nobody can clearly predict where all this is going. But I think the trajectory is very, very clear that the Arctic, Bering Sea, and even Gulf of Alaska are in serious trouble.
1: All right, we need to take a short break. When we come back, we'll continue our discussion about whale die-offs and what it means for the health of the ocean and other marine dwellers that live there, as well as coastal populations, as Talk of Alaska continues statewide.
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0: Welcome back to Talk of Alaska. We're discussing whale die-offs and ocean health. Rick Steiner is in the studio with me today. Rick is a former UAA professor of marine conservation and an international consultant on ocean issues. Delbert Pangawi is the former president of the native village of Savoonga on St. Lawrence Island and joins us from his home community there. And Matt Van Dale is the natural resources director for the Shunack tribe of Kodiak and is on the line from that island community. So we have two island dwellers with us today. You can try joining us by phone. We are having some intermittent phone troubles, but hope springs eternal that you'll get through. Statewide, the number is 1-800-478-8255. That's 1-800-478-8255. If you're in Anchorage, the local number is 907-550-8422. 550-8422. If you can't get through on the phone, you can email us, talk@alaskapublic.org. I did want to get to an email question from Michelle. Michelle writes, I've learned krill is being harvested in the South Pacific for supplements and maybe dog food. How widespread is this fishing of the bottom of the food chain in the oceans? What effect does it have? Who wants to take a shot at that? Rick, do you want to? Matt, you could weigh in then.
1: Very quickly, yeah, there's a huge krill fishery that's developed in the Southern Ocean, which circles the Antarctic, probably one of the most productive oceans on Earth, in addition to Alaska's oceans the way we used to be up here. But the krill are a critical prey resource for whales, penguins, seals, and a number of fish species down there. And it's an enormous resource, but that's what drives the Southern Ocean ecosystem. All the energy transfer up to the higher trophic levels comes through krill. And so now that the fishing fleets, the foreign fishing fleets, have started targeting krill there, there's a real concern about competition with these higher trophic levels, penguins and seals and whales and things like that, and seabirds, other seabirds. So there's an effort to try to dial that down. Fortunately, we don't have any of that low ecosystem, lower on the food chain harvesting going on in Alaska waters, really. But it's something to be concerned about in the Southern Ocean.
0: Well, in the realm of food availability, we know that warming is driving species north, including in the oceans. How is that changing competition for food and the availability of it?
1: Well, the warming is a big factor. Oceans are have been very stable temperature-wise over the years, and a 1 degree change in ocean temperatures can be huge for marine wildlife. Scientists have looked for patterns in ocean atmosphere interactions, and they've identified the El Nino Southern Oscillation causing this El Nino event that we're looking at this winter. The North Pacific Gyre Oscillation further north, the Pacific Decadal Oscillation further north in the Bering Sea and Gulf, and then the Arctic Oscillation

0: clearly there's a lot of, most of these are natural cycles.
1: Sure.
0: But human-induced climate change and these marine heat waves from it are amplifying the impact. So you have globally, the ocean average temperature, subpolar temperatures, were an absolute historic record during the human lifetimes. Last month, they reached about 70 degrees average temperature, 70 degrees Fahrenheit. So oceans are absorbing about 90% of the additional heat that we've generated into the atmosphere, and about 30% of the additional CO2, which is causing acidification, which is another problem for fish and shellfish.
1: Shellfish,
0: yeah, in the oceans.
1: Matt, your thoughts here, and also thinking about, as you were talking about these oscillations, the currents that flow through the oceans and seas around the Earth, and how temperature affects the speed at which they do or do not move. Matt, I see you nodding your head. Please weigh in here.
2: Yes, yeah. Very good questions, and lots of possible responses to this, but I definitely want to echo what Delbert and Rick were saying, in particular about the increase in ocean temperatures, this potential very large El Nino event that we have coming our way that we're already starting to go into. And when we had something similar in Kodiak was when the blob, the marine heat wave, happened in the Gulf of Alaska. And that was coincident down here with the mer die-off that Delbert was talking about, and also shearwater die-off, an extreme shearwater, which is another marine bird die-off, and also coinciding with a large whale unusual mortality event that seemed to really particularly hit humpback and fin whales hard, from the Pacific coast of Canada all the way into the Gulf of Alaska, including Kodiak. And so that's something that's very much on our sonar going forward. Even though El Nino is likely going to hit this year, well, it's already hitting, but the main effects are probably going to be over this winter. We do have a mass of very warm ocean water coming our way rapidly. And so theoretically, potentially next summer is when we're going to see the real impacts, especially with marine birds and whales, large whale species. And that's particularly concerning with the marine birds if we're going to have another large die-off event, because the warming waters are pushing the prey farther away than the birds are able to fly, especially during critical nesting season, but also pushing their prey resources deeper so they're not going to be able to physically dive deep enough to get those food resources. And these birds are a very important subsistence species for us in the Kodiak Archipelago and around the Gulf of Alaska as well. So that's something that we're monitoring very closely. And you're asking about the currents and how the currents are changing. If we're able to do that Coast Guard whale survey this afternoon, this evening, two of the main areas are the two large islands at the south end of the Kodiak Archipelago. And these are a confluence of currents within the Gulf. And so they effectively serve as collector beaches. So when a whale dies somewhere else in the Gulf, they tend to end up, if they wash ashore, washing ashore on these islands. Mm-hmm. But as Rick was talking about earlier in the program, you know, all of these whales that we have stranding on our beaches is only a tiny little tip of the iceberg of what is actually happening out there, because we only see a small percentage of whale mortalities actually showing up on shore. And then we'll be able to, you know, see them and potentially respond and better understand what's going on. And gray whales are definitely a very critical species to be researching and trying to understand, trying to, when we're able to respond to a carcass, you know, trying to understand what happened to that individual whale and what it can teach us about its kin in the overall population, because they're absolutely sentinels of the sea, mm-hmm. both because of how adaptable they are, but also because of the very long migration. So it's definitely a species that we need to be paying closer attention to, but with it not being listed as an endangered species, listed species, the funding and the time and the resources are just not necessarily present that would be for another species, because they're what we call an umbrella species, because when gray whales are doing poorly, it's a very good indication that there's something seriously amiss with the overall ecosystem
0: That's a
2: and
0: very good
2: climate.
0: point.
1: Yes, excellent. Thank you for that context. Delbert, when you think about some of the important foods for residents of St. Lawrence Island, the availability of seals and walrus, how has that changed near the island? And what are you observing about the health of the marine animals when you do harvest them?
3: All the species, I fear not for myself, but for our future generations. Our food, our, I've argued this in our in my travels in to meetings of our marine species, seabirds, whales, seals, that our food security is at its imminent threat. And the cost of outside goods, groceries are just way too high. So over 90% of our food security to this day comes from the Bering Sea itself. So the seal harvesting is not as abundant as it used to be. It has severely declined. We still get the bowhead whales. They seem like they're still doing good. The walrus is still doing good. It looks healthy. But the one thing I like to mention is that not just the heat wave, but all the pollution my grandfather told me is accumulating in the Arctic through air and ocean currents. So, 2023, I went to Canada for the fourth Intergovernmental Plastics Treaty negotiations. I've told the scientists in London to research the Arctic. What happens in the Arctic has a domino effect worldwide to the other oceans, and we are now witnessing the domino effect with the other oceans. The United Nations reported that the oceans are in urgent need to be protected. They are on the verge of collapsing. The conveyor belts. The one thing I wanted to mention, the health of the species that we depend on are they're finding microplastics in the walrus, in the seals. That means they're saying it means that it's in everything. So we're eating that. And I eat the subsistence food itself. But knowingly, I'm eating microplastics. I don't have a choice. And
1: Oh.
3: that is heart-wrenching.
1: Yeah, it certainly is. I agree that that is one of the issues that we haven't talked in depth about is pollutions, but microplastics, there's growing awareness of how severe that problem is and how difficult it is to deal with. We do need to take another quick break. When we come back, we'll continue our discussion about the health of the oceans and what can be done to help them in the future as Talk of Alaska continues.
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1: Welcome back to Talk of Alaska. We're discussing whale die-offs along the coast and the health of the oceans and the future. As we get to the last quarter of our program here, we're going to talk about what can be done and some of the solutions. We've identified some very serious issues. And our guests today are Rick Steiner, former UAA professor of marine conservation and international consultant on ocean issues, Delbert Pungawi, who is the former president of the native village of Savoonga and lives there on that in that community on St. Lawrence Island and joins us from there. And Matt Van Dale is the natural resources director for the Shunack tribe of Kodiak and joins us on the line from Kodiak. You can try reaching us by phone. We are having some phone issues, but 1-800-478-8255 is the statewide number. That's 1-800-478-8255. In Anchorage, the local number is 907-550-8422, 550-8422. But you can email us. Those are getting through. talk@alaskapublic.org, as Douglas did. Doug in Anchorage writes, can you touch on the decline of Western Alaska Chinook? For the marine portion of their life cycle, they are mostly resident in the Bering Sea, all linked to common cause of decline. I see Delbert nodding his head there. What are the thoughts here about what's happening with those salmon stocks?
3: I did read up on this Gnome Nugget on that the die-offs on the Chinooks, and it is really heart-wrenching again for those tribes that subsisted off it, can no longer subsist off it on the king salmon itself. I believe it has much to do with the temperature change in the oceans. The food source that they depend on, as well as possibly some health issues that come with the diseases or something like that. Mm-hmm. If I may, we're talking about what needs to be done. Mm-hmm. I'm afraid the social media, the world has really become like, become a normal, the climate change crisis. There's no more, this should be a wake-up call. They're not calling out the climate change as it is a crisis, the urgent crisis that we are in. And they're not reporting the scientists' warnings of their findings. So to me, it starts with we the people, the citizens of the world, we the people in Alaska. The Arctic is at its critical point in time to protect the Bering Sea, and not only the sea itself, but the land itself. I'm afraid of this technology that they want to save the earth with, mining for lithium. It's the very industries that got us to where we are today. Mm. The citizens, it's long overdue, in my opinion, I believe, that we need to make a stand on where do we stand on this climate change crisis. And I challenge this in my travels to world leaders, senators, and the citizens, to look at our children and our grandchildren.
1: Mm-hmm.
3: That we need to make, we have two choices. Either we do the right thing and listen to the scientists and make some hard choices. And the second option is not good. So I'm afraid that the Alaskans need to decide on where we stand and make it political. That's my thinking, to elect leaders that will seriously address the climate change crisis we are in. And we are in urgent, dire need to protect what we have left. And in closing, I'll say about my grandfather's, what he told me in 1983, we're going to witness great changes. And his message and warning to the world, I spoke it in London at the IMO, at the House of the Lords, in Iceland, in Canada, and 4 or 5 trips to Washington, D.C., telling the world my grandfather's message and warning to the world that we must protect what little ecosystems we have left. If we fail, the catastrophic disasters are just going to continue to magnify and quantify to the point of apocalyptic disasters. I'm afraid that we're now witnessing the apocalyptic disasters beginning. So I do believe the Arctic is in urgent need of protection, which has a domino effect to the rest of the world. And the scientists have proven that the Arctic, what happens in the Arctic has worldwide consequences.
1: Absolutely. So, we know that. Thank you so much, Delbert, for that very, very important context and long lens of seeing these things back to your grandfather's articulate comments about the future. Rick, in the last few minutes here, what are some things that can be done that, as Delbert said, people need to get behind actions? What are some of the things that you'd like to see happen?
0: Well, Delbert, as normal, articulated this very eloquently. I mean, he's one of the principal spokespeople for marine ecosystem stability and protection in Alaska, and I really thank him for his long years of doing this, and Matt as well. Mm-hmm. First of all, the long view, we need to manage climate change. We need to reduce global carbon emissions from 50 billion tons this year down to 10 or 15 billion tons. That's the long challenge. But we need to get very serious about that. And by the end of this century, temperatures can come down, sea ice can begin to reform, and we can recover the marine ecosystems that way. But in the meantime, what's very important is we need to maintain ocean ecosystem resilience. And the way to do that is to reduce over-exploitation and reduce pollutant load. And over-exploitation, let me read a quote from the National Research Council in 1996, looking at the Bering Sea ecosystem. They concluded then, this is an independent body of scientists looking at the Bering Sea and what we know about it, 1996, 30 years ago. It is extremely unlikely that the productivity of the Bering Sea ecosystem can sustain current rates of human exploitation, meaning fish removals, as well as large populations of all marine mammals and bird species. Basically, they're saying you can't maximize every component of the marine ecosystem. The only thing we can do there is dial down our exploitation rates. The North Pacific Council is not the right management body. They were, and NOAA has failed as well on this. The council system was established 50 years ago in a very different environment. We didn't understand a lot about climate change in 1976 when these councils were established. They have not been able to adapt the management system. They continue to prioritize fish removals from the system while ignoring marine mammals and seabirds effectively. So my recommendation to the Senate Ocean Caucus has been that they commission a National Academy of Science review of the 50 years of the 200-mile bill and look forward to the next 50 years, what management regime we need to shift to. And that needs to be, instead of a Fishery Conservation Management Act, an Ocean Ecosystem Conservation and Management Act, where all components of the ecosystem, including the non-commercial components like seabirds and marine mammals, are brought into the equation. And we're not doing that now. If we really want to preserve our oceans to get through this climate bottleneck this century, that's probably the only way to do it.
1: Thank you for those very succinct ideas. Matt, and we've got a couple of minutes left here. Your thoughts about what you think is needed and what you want to see in the short and longer term.
2: Yeah, so many times in history, as we're reading history and learning history, we look back and just get so frustrated at these turning points in history. And, oh, why didn't they do that? It's so obvious. We need to do that now. And we need to start thinking about not so much how this is going to impact us, but going into the seven generations concept. How are we going to continue the traditions and the resources that we have now for future generations? And my daughter just turned 9 this summer, and she helps me with all the biological stuff. And last summer, when we saw the couple hundred gray whales, they looked like smokestacks out in the horizon. There were so many. I told her, remember this moment, because if we, the adults, are not able to do something, it's going to come to you, and it's going to come to the future generations, because we were just sitting on our hands and not opening our eyes and opening our ears and seeing and listening what the oceans are telling us. And just remember, the oceans link all of us, no matter what. And it can be extremely direct for those of us in coastal communities, but it's all the way into interior communities as well throughout the world. And it's time to act now. And I still believe that we have the ability, we just need to have the will to be able to act and come together and remember the cultural traditions, the food security, and definitely advocate for tribal sovereignty and standing together as Alaskans and becoming someone that elsewhere in the world looks to learn from and emulate.
1: Thank you for that. Going back that to that 50-year marker that you were talking about, the North Pacific Fishery Management Council and the Magnuson-Stevens Act that's kind of kicked all that off, mm-hmm. A very different era when it came to who was being listened to. Were any Indigenous coastal communities involved in any of the formation of that, to your knowledge?
0: Not at the start. They've made some efforts, the council has, to involve Indigenous perspectives in their management. But basically, the council process is captured by the commercial fishing interests offshore, the factory trawlers and at-sea processors and motherships and things like that. That drives the council conclusions, and it seems to drive the National Marine Fisheries Service and NOAA Fisheries as well. We need to depoliticize management of oceans, make it broader to where we consider the entire ecosystem. We're not doing that now. And there's good people involved all through this on the council, NOAA, and certainly coastal communities. But we need a different paradigm going forward for the oceans. And the time to do that is right now.
1: Well, I want to thank all of you for being with us today and offering some very clear-eyed assessment of what's happening currently, but also ideas for change for the future. It sounds like we need to talk of Alaska on the 50 years since the formation of the North Pacific Fishery Management Council. And I wanted to also let folks know that we will, on the Talk of Alaska post at alaskapublic.org, we will link to the NOAA Alaska Stranding Hotline. So if you're out and about and you see whales, either in trouble or stranded or dead, washed up, please call this number, 877-925-7773. And as I said, we will link to that number so that you can find that there and help the scientists better understand what's happening. Thanks to our guests today, Rick Steiner, Delbert Pungawi, and Matt Van Dale. Thanks to our crew. Our engineer on the board was Crystal Hyde. Our producer is Emily Messner. Our editor is Annie Feit. And on the phones, Ava White helped us out this week. Thanks for listening. We'll be back next week.

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Released June 26 on Partisan Records, Beth Orton's latest album, The Ground Above, sees her visiting themes of survival, renewing, motherhood, identity, and political unease on the songs. And that one is the title track, getting us into the hour of incredible listening today on the mainstream. I'm Brett Mabee, and it's so good to have you here. As always, nyo always kana kagwego. Ait kwa ongwenyo sa danet gaedo nangamon ni sa day. Hante wason da gehe odok. I hope you have fun today and every day and all the time in between. We need all the good vibes we can get, and I trust that's one of the very valid reasons that you're joining me here on your favorite local airwaves. If you're a digital listener, that means you've gone the extra step to go out of your way and tune in with me, which means I love you. I love you, I love you. So, as always, stick around for the hour if you can. We'll hear from Hatahtli, the talented Diné singer-songwriter, Hatahtli Nazwiler. It'll be one from his latest album that came out on Dangerbird Records. A new one to get into the rotation from Indigenous singer-songwriter Liv Waite, a part of the Marilyn Music label. Her latest offering has a lot of great Beatle vibes, and I know that term is used a lot, and for me it might be the flute mellotron thing that you hear in her song that is also reminiscent of the Beatles' Strawberry Fields Forever. But all that to say, you got to stick around for an incredible new edition. And while we're on the topic of new tunes, this one's from the husband and wife duo of Michael and Tanya Trotter. Their latest album is The Story of Michael and Tanya, and it's a love story of epic proportions. Released May 7th, enjoy their single Don't Say Goodbye. And don't you say goodbye to me quite yet. We have a lot more listening today on the mainstream.

Coleco artist Dago Wolf. Today on The Mainstream, a track from his Yellowstone album and song in the Coleco language. I love hearing contemporary sounds with ancient indigenous languages. There's a juxtaposition there that really adds to some incredible storytelling. We also introduced the Warren Treaty's Don't Say Goodbye single into the rotation for the first time, a song that's a part of the husband and wife duo's latest album, The Story of Michael and Tanya. I'm Brett Mabee, and should you ever be feeling lonely, you can reach out to me at brett@mainstreamradio.net, or heck, why not use the chat feature that's found right there on the homepage at mainstreamradio.net. While you're there, take a look around, because I'm always adding more details to the site, some of the other experiences that you can have with Turtle Island Tunes Full Moon Radio, some of the unique collaborations and projects that I've had the honor of working on together with collaborators, both here and on the Wakaw communities, with friends across Turtle Island as well. There's some really cool things happening. I'm grateful to be a part of the movement, and as always, you're welcome to reach out to me with ideas that we can kick around as well. So use the chat feature and all the features found on mainstreamradio.net. The talented Abenaki jazz composer Molly Obomswin is coming up before this block is through. A track of hers that was found on her Sweet Tooth album, it still is, but you know what I mean, and one that the Julia Keefe Indigenous Big Band also recently covered as a part of their debut album as well. We'll be hearing from Tedeschi Trucks in this block, but not before Cherokee and Muscogee Creek singer-songwriter Kaylin Fay. Blending Americana folk and Cherokee storytelling, her newest album, Garden, was released April 3rd, and from that collection of tunes, it's 7 here on the Mainstream.

0: We don't run our own trash to the dump thanks to McGrath Trash and Refuse. If that sounds good to you, call them today at 524-3633.
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2: 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There's a lot of ways to take me and these great songs with you wherever you go. And should you be on Ruin, the musical metadata curation site that offers some pretty high-definition listening experiences, you can actually find the Full Moon Radio there as well. And sometimes I like popping that on. So, again, check things out a number of different ways with the Full Moon Radio. Lorraine's coming up before this hour is through. Also, Lakota singer Scotty Clifford and Spirit's Cry. A new one to get into the rotation from Métis singer Liv Wade. The first song of this set comes courtesy of Dene singer-songwriter Hatotli. He put out an album on Danger Bird Records, which has released music from some of the most influential indie acts of the last 20 years, including Silver Sun Pickups, Fits in the Tantrums, Minus the Bear, The Frights. Their current roster, including, again, Hatotli and Seawolf, Night Shop, just to name a few. From Hatotli's most excellent I'll Be Around, it's Wait for You, as I wait for you to join me one last time here on The Mainstream.

0: is that little space we find in the dark each night without a light, in the bend of dark arms, safe from trauma, grief, and strife. Black is the color of real jungle fever in Belize, Tanzania, or Papua New Guinea. Sweaty black bodies swinging wildly, uninhibited, unashamed, unabashedly free. Black is the color of the Atlantic floor, the complexion of the sky god directly north. It is a sunset horizon disappearing into Ontario Lake. Black is block party speakers blasting black bass beats over nodding nappy heads, carnival drums swirling black rhythms around hips, and barefoot souls stained deep in shades of red. Black is the color. Black is the color of love.
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A match made in folk Americana heaven. That's Samantha Crane and First Aid Kits. Pot, County Call, Return. There. Summer 2026 single, bringing that block in My Time With You to an end on the mainstream. We also heard Danielle Ponder's Power, Amethyst Kia's Wild Turkey from the Wary and Strange album, and again, it was Hathotli's Wait For You from his latest Danger Bird Records release, I'll Be Around, that kicked off the set. Thank you for joining me today, and I can't wait to do this again. You're always welcome to join me on your favorite local airwaves. Check those listings for the next time you can dial in. I broadcast 7 days a week, 3 hours a day, so there's a good chance you might be joining me sooner than later. But if you just can't wait, head on over to mainstreamradio.net, where I do keep the full digital archive up to date. In the remainder of our time is music from Bob Jr., Tofu Smell, and this one from Red River Métis singer-songwriter with some Scandinavian roots as well, Liv Wade. This is a sneak peek of her 2026 fall release, Fur Queen. As I was mentioning earlier in the hour, I love the Beatles vibes of the song, and it's not just because of the flute setting on the mellotron as well. I think there's a lot of fun to be had in Blue House Paint, and of course, that's one of the key ingredients in anything Beatle-esque. It's a great song for your consideration and approval. Let me know what you think about it. In the meantime, turn off your mind, relax, and float down the mainstream, huh? Dentgate, I...

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Watching you know, Mr. And you're listening to Native Voice One, the Native American Radio Network.

known for his warm, soulful vocals. That's the Nashville-based Christian Taylor's Holding It Down from his album Precious on the Mainstream. A recent addition into the rotation and a fine way to get into our precious time together on your new favorite show. Now, Wiscano, as I do quite often, in fact, 7 days a week, 3 hours a day, I'm broadcasting from the Seneca Nation's Allegheny Territory, and I hope that this broadcast finds you in good health and spirits. Good vibes are a great thing, a precious commodity in this wild age. So as always, stick around for just that, as we'll be enjoying music from the Bombay Bicycle Club. Also the latest from Corto Alto, a new one to get into the rotation from Murian Bradley. We'll also be hearing tracks from Saul Williams, Métis singer-songwriter Ghost Keeper, and right now we're heading down to Australia with brother and sister duo Angus and Julia Stone. Be on the lookout for their seventh studio album, the September 2026 release of Karaoke Bear. A great sneak peek is Monroe, a song that we're introducing into the rotation for the first time right about now. I'll be right back in just a few. You're listening to The Mainstream.

night, cruising through the French quarters. Leather jacket, my tag say Ralph Lauren. No rainy night, cruising through the French quarters. Leather jacket, my tag say Ralph Lauren.

will prevent you from writing while torturing you for information. You learn what plants will not harm you, what to fight and what to report. Build relations within your society merely to survive and equally to prosper. Step back to step forward. 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
1: Featuring More Mother and Ganja Sufi. Oh, Ganja Sufi. Aha. That's Saul Williams' Conspiracy today on the Mainstream. I do love those moments where I'm misreading something and then it suddenly clicks and, you know, that's kind of a fun one, right? So we also heard Tank and the Bangas' Nighttime featuring Austin Brown and David Shaw from The Last Balloon. Earlier in the set was Ghost Keeper 6 from the very fun Horse Chief War Thief album. And for the first time, it was brother and sister duo Angus and Julia Stone's Monroe, a sneak peek of their September 2026 seventh studio album, Karaoke Bar. If you're tuning in, oh my, I just realized I introduced that album as Karaoke Bear earlier. Oh, I should be wearing my glasses more. It's becoming more and more evident these days. If you're just now joining, I'm Brett Mabey, and as always, I'm glad that you could come along for these musical adventures. A lot more still in the queue, including tracks from Alexis Lynn. We'll also hear from Charlie Lowry in Dark Water Rising. Later on is Mike D, formerly of the Beastie Boys, a recent one from Corto Alto, and a new one from Murian Bradley. Helping to lead the way to the bottom of the hour is a band who, three of the members anyway, met at the age of 15 in school. They met their fourth member, bassist Ed Nash, at a funeral, which does make for a pretty unusual origin story anyway. And One Bombay Bicycle Club continues with a lot of great success. I recently introduced another new tune, but this one comes from their My Big Day. It's just a little more time here on the Mainstream.

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3: 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I'm Brett Mabee, and a shout out to those friends who are tuned in to KVRF 89.5 FM in and around Sutton, Alaska. Again, friends, it's good to have you here, and while it's my sincerest hope you can hang out for the entire hour, I understand that you just might be popping in and out for a minute. 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In the remainder of our time is tracks from Black Belt Eagle Scout, also the Six Nations Pappy John's Band. First up the bat in this block is a name who got its meaning from a play on Liam Shortall's surname. Again, the pun with short and tall, Corto Alto. Anyway, Turn It Up With Go, featuring Vector, a great track to kick off this final 30 minutes on The Mainstream.
4: I was a young one when I predicted the way that I thought that my life would become, but not every step of the way I was planning to hold on to where all the light had begun, holding on to the past for the future my life would become, but not every step of the way I was planning to hold on to where all the light had begun, holding on to the past for the future. Even I couldn't tell.

Black Belt Eagle Scouts Blue from the Land, the Water, the Sky, today on the Mainstream. We also heard Mike D's True Colors, Soul Wax's Perfect We Are Not, and Corto Alto's Go, a track featuring Vector. Thank you for joining me today. I look forward to the next time we can do just this. And I especially love that the Mainstream has grown exponentially, mostly through word of mouth. And that means this reimagined Mainstream is working. 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In the remainder of our time, Samantha Fish, but not before this one from Murian Bradley, released June 26. Not Going Back marks a major turning point in her artistic evolution, moving from a more traditional blues roots into a darker, moodier, smokier, more atmospheric sound. Let me know what you think about Not Going Back, and don't go anywhere. You're listening to the Mainstream.

Yaya Bays, In a Circle, from Do It Afraid, today on the mainstream. Before that was Sylvan Esso's Hot Slob, and we also heard Wet Legs, Pokemon. And that sounds really strange when you put all of those words in combination with each other. I'm Brett Mabee, your host through these sonic explorations, and as always, you're welcome to stick around for the entire time. And if you're a professional singer-songwriter, don't forget, I always want to hear from you. 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Or if you prefer physical media, which you got to admit is pretty cool, you can send that to Brett Mabee, Turtle Island Tunes, Full Moon Radio, P.O. Box 252, Salamanca, New York, 14779. Let's stay in touch, have some audio fun. You can also give me a call. I'll share those details before too long. In the remainder of our time is Curtis Clearsky and the Constellations. Later on, the Revivalists, one from Métis singer-songwriter Jason Bernstick and his family band of the same name. Helping to wind down this first half is Nate Smith, Kiefer Cartoons, and Kenny Beats, who you might recall as a producer, multi-instrumentalist, and engineer who has worked with a who's who of collaborators, including Vince Staples, Mac DeMarco, Zach Fox, Denzel Curry, just to name a few. Dominic Fike, the list goes on. Right now, it's this collaboration, Pearl, from the Father's album on the mainstream.

keeping on with this hour. I'll join you again after one from the rising indigenous star, Love. Later on is one from the revivalist, Waxahachie. But right now, we're going to kick off this block with Nick Thorburn and Islands, a band that was founded in Montreal back around the turn of the century. And for our listening pleasure right now, it's one from the And That's Why Dolphins Lost Their Legs album. Turn it up with Violet, and don't go anywhere. I'll join you again one last time on the mainstream.

Loves G.O.S. today on your new favorite show. We also heard Burnstick's Ebb and Flow from The Maid of Sin, and it was Island's Violet from their 2023, and that's why dolphins lost their legs, should you ever want to know the answer to that one. And as Paul Harvey said, and now you know the rest of the story. It's good to have you here, and even though I'm stepping out of the studio, I invite you to stick around until the top of the hour, because there's one final set that'll see us enjoying music from Red Earth and Rust and a few other great collaborators as well. Getting us back into this block is this track from The Revivalist. Their latest album is the 2026 Get It Honest. We introduced Heartstop into the rotation back in the beginning of May. Be good to yourself and each other, and then say aye. Come back again here soon on the mainstream.

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1: In 2020, Nashville suffered a double whammy, first in early March when a deadly tornado hit. Gillian Welch and David Rawlings remember that night when they rushed to their beloved Woodland studio in East Nashville to check out the damage.
2: I could see that Woodland was standing, so I thought, oh my God, the building's still there. But
3: you could see the top of the walls are still square.
2: But then I could also see that all of the roof was in the...
3: Peeled it back like a sardine tin and flipped it onto Woodland Street.
1: Later that same month, the COVID pandemic. For Gillian and David, not being in their studio and not playing for an audience felt like their early days in Nashville.
3: Here we were, back playing only for ourselves. Nobody hearing us. Nobody clapping. All that's gone. It's just, do you like it? Do you like the sounds you're making?
1: Today, we revisit our 2024 conversation with Gillian Welch and David Rawlings before they headline Newport Folk Festival this weekend. I'm Raina Duras, and this is World Cafe. Now, I hate to burst your bubble here, but the bagpipe solo in this song, it's not a real bagpipe. It's not a real bagpipe. It's a sampler, and we've all been duped. The Church, Under the Milky Way.

0: This is World Cafe. I'm Raina Duras. Newport Folk Festival is this weekend. Gillian Welch and David Rawlings are headlining on the Saturday night. So today, listening back to their latest appearance on the show from 2024 when they were releasing their album, Woodland. When a tornado touches down, the destruction can be brutal. Trees uprooted, trucks flung about like toys, whole houses there one moment are piles of rubble the next. The 2020 Nashville tornado was like this. It was deadly and it was devastating. One of the many losses that night included Gillian Welch and David Rawlings' East Nashville studio called Woodland. But when the dust settled and the sky cleared, Gillian Welch and David Rawlings were still standing. The pair, who've been making music together for decades, won the 2021 Best Folk Album Grammy for the covers album they made together in the immediate aftermath of that, called All the Good Times Are Past and Gone. Their new album is their first of original songs in several years. It's named Woodland, after their studio. And today, Gillian and David join me to talk about rebuilding, about writing songs during turbulent times. And they also tell maybe the best story I've ever heard about winning a Grammy. They also perform songs from Woodland Live, beginning with Empty Trainload of Sky. Gillian Welch and David Rawlings, live for the World Cafe.
1: One.

0: performing the opening track to their new album Woodland, Gillian Welch and David Rawlings, live for the World Cafe. That song is called Empty Trainload of Sky. I'm Raina Duris. Gillian Welch and David Rawlings are my guests today on the show. Gillian, David, welcome back to the World Cafe.
1: Thanks, Raina.
2: Yeah, it's great to be here.
0: That song that we just heard was a lead single from this album, Empty Trainload of Sky. Why was that the one you wanted to lead the way for this project?
1: It was probably one of the first songs that got written that we knew was a new record.
0: Mm.
1: There's usually at least one song that becomes some kind of a touchstone, and the other songs kind of take shape around it.
0: Yeah.
1: You know? So Empty Trainload was that song.
2: And to be really just nuts and bolts basic about it, it also has drums and bass on it, which means that there's a lot more outlets that can play something like that.
0: Right, right.
2: So,
0: like, it practically makes sense.
2: Yes.
0: Right. That makes
1: some of our stuff, as you know, is rather quiet.
0: It can be.
2: Yes.
1: Can be a little minimal.
2: Yeah.
0: When you say it had a certain flavor, it had a certain sort of mood to it, if you had to, how would you define what that flavor is on this album?
1: There's quite a bit of loss.
0: Hmm.
2: I think there's like a duality
1: that's
2: present in that song. And that theme seemed to be running through a lot of the lyrics and a lot of the things that we're coming up with.
1: In fact, it's kind of in the lyric when we hit the bridge and it says, is it spirit? Is it solid? You know, which was it? Was it real? Was it not real? Is it dead? Is it not dead?
2: Yeah.
1: Sort of runs through the whole album.
0: Yeah. You have released albums of original music under each of your individual names under the Dave Rawlings machine. In 2020, you put out an album under both your names, but it was an album of covers. How did you decide that this one should be under both your names and should be all original songs?
2: Well, in the most, again, nuts and bolts way, we're both singing lead on this record.
0: How do you know, doing something like this, if a song is a Gillian song or a song is a David song, and who takes the lead? Do you bring in a song and that's the one you sing, or how does that work?
1: No, because, I mean, if we talk about, like, Hashtag for a second, that's a song that I started literally, you know, the morning I woke up and saw Hashtag Guy Clark trending. And I thought, oh no, this is a terrible way to find out that your friend is gone.
0: Yeah.
1: And this is what happened. You know, we work on it and the lyric evolves and the music evolves. Because probably prior to that,
2: we thought you were going to sing it.
1: Singing it.
2: Yeah.
1: You know, but it doesn't matter.
2: Yeah.
1: You know, I'm not sure people fully understand how much we'll just do whatever we think is best.
0: You're going to perform Hashtag for us.
2: Yes.
0: We're going to hear that next. And there is that lyric in there that I was going to ask you about. You laughed and said the news would be bad if I ever saw your name with a hashtag. Singers like you and I are only news when we die. Which I think, is that a line that you wrote about Guy Clark?
1: Yeah.
2: You know, and it also has the line about a new form of the flu, and that was written pre-COVID.
0: Okay, I was curious about that.
1: That was before.
2: Yeah, but then, of course, through COVID, you're just losing so many people, and people who you knew and loved, and you know, that song really taps in my mind, to, like, the community that there is among singer-songwriters and musicians and people who know they're doing it to, you know, you do it because you love it, you make as good of a living as you can, but you're not going to stop.
0: Mm.
2: Sometimes a lot of the support that you find is just from other people who have done it the same way.
0: Yeah.
2: Or,
1: yeah.
2: And,
1: there's, oh, sorry.
2: No, go ahead.
1: There's also a line in there when you say, like, community. I do feel it connect to other writers and other creative people. Like, there's a line in that song about the years roll out and the doubt rolls in. And that sentiment, I remember one time talking to Garrison Keillor about writing, and I must have been in a frustrated moment, which happens occasionally. And yeah. he said, well, you know, it just gets harder. It's like anyone tells you it gets easier, it's just wrong. It gets harder.
0: Yeah.
1: But that's okay. It gets harder, but you become more yourself.
2: Mm. Right.
0: Yeah.
2: And you know. Yeah.
0: Let's hear it performed live. This is Gillian Welch and David Rawlings with Hashtag on World Cafe.

0: You just heard Gillian Welch and David Rawlings performing Hashtag from their new album Woodland live for the World Cafe. My name is Raina Duras, and I'm talking to Gillian and David today. I always find it interesting when artists include modern kind of like techie terms like hashtag in a song, and especially in this style of music, which is a little bit more traditional. I mean, you've got references here to Bibles and to boxcars, but then also to hashtags. In your mind, how does language like that fit into this kind of songwriting?
1: Oh, that's a good question. For me, it fits in rarely. I do tend to talk about the devil more than the telephone, you know, because I'm interested in enduring themes. The human condition, that's where I like to sit most of the time.
2: But there's something about that term and the way it's used that does, at least in this cultural moment, it brings in a certain nuance of feeling and a certain a way that the news gets around now, that there's no other way to express that because it's never happened that way before.
1: Yeah. Well, it was so tied to that moment and thought and the entire, you know, genesis of the song. So there was no way to leave that one out.
0: Yeah. When you're writing music that is so rooted in tradition and sort of those kind of timeless themes, how do you keep things fresh for yourself?
1: Well, I try to go straight for particularity. I mean, the more finely focused I can get to a certain moment, even if it's a universal theme, and quite honestly, as with like hashtag peculiarity, I like the peculiar little turn of events, and you know.
2: And a lot of times, if you just keep, you can start something in a very calculated way of just like, well, here are some words that seem to go well together, or here's another title of a song that I've always loved, and let's try to do something off of that. And all of a sudden, you are trying to express yourself, but you find that that happens automatically, that you can't keep it out.
1: You can't right. help it.
2: And then sometimes if you sit down and go, what do I want to express? You might as well put the largest piece of blank white paper in front of you and stare at it that you ever did, and you get nowhere.
1: And the largest cliche.
2: Right.
1: You know.
2: Like, how do I feel? I feel like everyone else. And it's
1: I'm
2: and
1: sad.
2: That makes, yes, exactly.
0: I'm speaking with Gillian Welch and David Rawlings. Coming up after the break, they'll perform another song from their album, Woodland, one that feels both timely and timeless here on World Cafe.
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0: Welcome back to an Encore World Cafe. I'm Raina Duras, joined today by Gillian Welch and David Rawlings as they perform and talk about songs from their album, Woodland. Earlier, kind of briefly, we touched on COVID when we were talking about hashtag. And in a minute, I do want to talk about the tornado that happened in 2020, because I know that also was a big part of this record and your lives in the last few years. But there was another thing that I noticed on this album, the song Lawman, which you're going to perform next for us, which feels, sadly, kind of like a timeless American story, but also feels like it could be taking place now. Like it could be the 1920s, it could be the 2020s. Could you tell us about writing Lawman?
1: That particular idea had sort of been cooking for a while. We knew it was going to be from the point of view of the woman who knew her man was going to get it from the lawman. You know, there's this inevitability. It hasn't, and it's such a weird temporal setting because.
2: And it felt societal, and it felt like it connected to a lot of, you know, just that. We all know people in our lives who you look at them and you kind of know what path they're heading down.
6: Right.
2: And just the thinking of that doesn't mean that someone doesn't, you know, there's things that you know that you can't stop.
6: This is Lawman. It's Gillian Welch and David Rawlings on World Cafe.

0: Lawman, a live performance from Gillian Welch and David Rawlings of a song from their new album called Woodland. Gillian and David are here with me today on World Cafe. I'm Raina Duras. Woodland is the name of your studio in Nashville. Could you paint the picture for us and tell us what it's like?
1: It was originally a movie theater that was built in the teens. It's right in the center of East Nashville, a little area called Five Points where five streets come together, and it would have been, you know, a real center point of the town that was converted into a recording studio in the 60s. It was successful from the beginning. The first real record of note that was made there was the Will the Circle Be Unbroken Nitty Gritty Dirt Band record. And then in the 70s, that studio really exploded. Tons of, you know, Nashville records were made there. And people came from all over.
0: Five Points, for people who are listening might not know this, is in East Nashville, which is where the tornado hit in 2020. So could you tell us what the state of the studio was in
1: after that happened? The tornado came through, and a good friend of ours, Glenn, who works with us, was staying at the studio, actually. And we went over there to try to get into Five Points to get to the studio, and it took maybe 20 minutes because of the down power lines and everything to get anywhere close.
0: Yeah.
1: And then, you know, I got out of the car and started kind of running through the rubble towards about a block away from the studio, and I could see that the Family Dollar that was on the opposite corner was down.
2: Rubble.
1: That wasn't there anymore.
2: It was gone.
1: And then the next thing I could see that Woodland was standing. So I thought, oh my God, the building's still there. But
2: no,
1: the
2: he could
1: whole...
2: see the top of the walls are still square. So it didn't take a wall out.
1: But then I could also see that all of the roof was in the
0: whoa.
2: And peeled it back like a sardine tin and flipped it onto Woodland Street in front. So the whole roof just went wha-bam.

0: And then just moving everything as the inner roofs were collapsing and things.
1: Yeah, had to move the entire every guitar, every master tape, all our microphones, all our gear, and as the hours went by, the water got through the second story. Like, we thought places were dry. Of course, we didn't realize that our roof was gone, and then the ceiling started collapsing.
2: Right. What do you mean you didn't realize that the roof?
1: Well, it's a two-story building.
2: Right. Okay.
0: We just there's a ceiling leaks, into the studio.
2: But right. Right.
0: It just got worse and worse until it was as if it was just pouring rain. Sure. Inside.
1: And then it ended up with ankle-deep water in the studio, in the A room where we record.
2: It feels incredibly overwhelming to even know where to begin cleaning up something like that.
0: Yes, so it's taken a few years.
2: Now, is it, usable? Everything works?
0: Although not everything's great, but we did rebuild because then the rebuilding all had to happen through COVID.
2: Yeah.
0: But before there were vaccines or any of that. So, that's when it started. So it was a lot of energy.
2: Yeah.
0: And I realized as we were coming to the end of this project, because I know this is a long segment. I was getting into the mastering portion of this record, and I'd sort of assembled the stuff, and we were trying to think of a title, and at some point it just crossed my mind that's like, I've been in this building for 14 hours a day minimum for the past 5 years. It's like, if it's anything,
1: it's woodland.
0: And that shaped the themes, and that shaped the writing, and that shaped the way we felt about all of it.
1: As we mentioned, there's this, there are contradictions running through this album, and the destruction and the sort of resurrection are in there too, because woodland was destroyed.
2: Yeah.
1: And yet, here it is.
2: Gillian Welch and David Rawlings are my guests today. In a moment, they'll talk about how what happened in the studio impacted the creative process for Woodland and kind of brought them back to the beginning of making music. After these words here on World Cafe.

0: You're listening to an Encore World Cafe. I'm Raina Duris. I'm speaking with Gillian Welch and David Rawlings about their 2024 album, Woodland, named after the recording studio, which had to be rebuilt after the 2020 tornado in Nashville. I was thinking about this. I have lived in my house right now for about 3 years. And I was like, we got to go through the basement. When are we ever going to go through the basement? I'm never going to go through the basement. It's going to become a disaster. It's already too overwhelming. It's just going to get more overwhelming. You'd been at Woodland for about 2 decades at that point. And when you have something like that, it kind of forces you, you have to go through these things.
1: Yeah, yeah.
0: And I was wondering, how does doing that affect you creative on a creative level?
2: You know, Woodland is kind of our home. And years past, we have literally lived there, you know. So there was a real sense of back to the beginning. And there were many times in this process where both of us were put in mind of our very early days in Nashville and starting out. Starting because, you know, when you become a working musician, the times that you spend huge amounts of time sitting in your living room playing for only yourselves, those times kind of go away because you're always playing for people. But here we were, playing only for ourselves.

0: Nobody hearing us. Nobody clapping. All, you know, all that is gone. It's just, do you like it? Do you like the sounds you're making?
1: Yeah.
0: It was so pure in a way.
1: And what you were saying about going through the basement, it's like that's after we had moved the tapes and, you know, part, but, and we couldn't record in the main room. That's when we started, you know, we did an archival project where we resurrected about 50 of those songs and put them out. Like, yeah. a bunch of things happened that were all predicated by this path that we had to be on.
2: Right. Now,
1: I'll say one other thing, which is like every tornado that has been through Nashville, if you look on the great map of them, they're basically on almost parallel vectors. I mean, it's insane how close of the same path the three tornadoes have taken. The one in 98, which is part of the reason why we own Woodland to start with, because of the damage that did when it was a commercial studio.
2: Oh,
1: the
2: wow.
1: 2021 and the one in, I don't remember 30s. When, the 30s, they're all parallel vectors. And they do cross, and the place where all three of those lines cross is about 50 feet from Woodland, which is to say, the whole time we're doing this, I'm like, rebuilding this, I'm like, and we might get a year, we make it 3 years, I don't know. Yes, I have no idea. No, it
0: will be. But they've never taken the building out, you know.
1: So fingers crossed. It's not like there's anything changing in the world that makes tornadoes happen more.
2: No, yeah. There's something sort of zen about that, like making peace with impermanence.
1: Yes.
0: Exactly. Yeah. Exactly.
2: We're going to hear another live song right now. We're going to listen to Howdy Howdy. Could you tell us anything about Howdy Howdy before we hear this?
0: Sometimes it's hard to remember how the songs start. It was the chorus. It was the part with the howdy howdy in it. Yeah. And I just thought that was a beautiful phrase. I heard it in an old spiritual. I was talking about heaven and how it was all going to be good up there. It was all going to be howdy howdy, never goodbye.
2: Let's take a listen to this live performance. It's Howdy Howdy from Gillian Welch and David Rawlings on Roll Cafe.

0: Howdy, howdy. Gillian Welch and David Rawlings. It's a new song from their album, Woodland. They are here with me today on World Cafe. I'm Raina Duras. And I was listening back to your last World Cafe interview from 2020.
1: How was that?
0: It was very nice.
1: Oh,
0: you told a story of when The Heroine and the Harvest, which was released under Gillian's name, was nominated for a Grammy, and you both worked on it. You know, you considered it an album from both of you, but the Grammys treated it as a solo album and only gave you one set of tickets. And so, David, you'd have to go as Gillian's guest. And Gillian, you called, and you were like, this is a band with two people. Give us another pair of tickets. And yeah. So that story, you told it before you went to the Grammys again. And if you fast forward to the 2021 Grammys, you were nominated. You were both nominated this time for All the Good Times, and you won. So congratulations.
2: Thanks.
1: Thank you.
0: How did it feel to officially win that Grammy together under both your names?
2: Well,
1: the funniest part of this is, you know, we made that record because we, you know, during lockdown, the studio was still a complete
2: disaster.
1: Yeah, wreck. Couldn't use it. And so I had set up a tape machine in the living room a long time ago. And I moved over this, you know, sort of beautiful stereo microphone. And we started recording at the house kind of for fun. And then I thought, well, maybe we'll get something out of it. And it was just a real pleasure to be recording in this living room because the planes weren't flying and there were no cars and there were hours of silence. So we could actually record in the living room and get something that might be usable. So we started working on that record and we put it together and I called the gentleman who owned the pressing plant we worked with and it was very busy and I said to him, if I put together this little live record, you know, can you press us a small run of it?
2: You know, I glued the anything that had type on it because all we could get were plain white record sleeves.
0: Right.
2: So, and then another friend out in Portland made the cover image and the back thing and cut them and then sent them to us. And I glued all the things onto the record sleeves.
1: So the couple
2: all of
1: thousand
2: did.
1: We did, we just worked through them, but. The funniest part of this was that was just where this lived in my head and kind of in our label's head and in everyone's head. So we didn't even submit it for the Grammys. It never occurred to us.
2: The last thing we were thinking
1: was that this was like even a real release.
2: Yeah.
1: And so someone from the Academy actually contacted us and said, you might want to submit this thing.
0: Wow.
1: And then we did. We were like, oh, yeah, but that nothing's going to happen with that. Just for fun.
2: Yeah.
1: It's a fine. We'll put it in.
2: But, of course, we didn't go. We couldn't go, you know, to it.
0: Right. There was no real ceremony.
2: And so when the ceremony was actually happening, I wasn't even, again, you just have to understand, this was so far off my radar. So when the ceremony was actually happening, I was walking around our neighborhood picking up trash. I was picking up trash, and I came back to the house, and I pulled my phone out of my pocket. It was like 48 missed messages.
0: Wow.
2: What the heck? So that's how I...
1: And I was probably somewhere in Woodland on a ladder, you know? So it was the deepest, most wonderful thing to feel, you know, recognized in that way. And also to feel that thing of, there was a sense of arrival in it for me because I don't know if this can be taken the right way, but like artists who I really loved when I was coming up, like I was aware that they never got Grammys for any of their best work. Like, this wasn't how the Grammys worked. To my mind, the Grammys were something that you got, like, 20 years after you did good work. Then they'll give you a Grammy for something else.
0: Right.
1: Because that's how, I think it's better now, but for a lot of years, that seemed like what it was. And when you're a young kid full of vinegar, as I was, and I look at these records that I think are the pinnacle of music in these years that weren't even, I was like, well, that's just a thing. It's an award show, and it's great for music, but I'm not going to worry about it. And so when we got a Grammy for that, which was, you know, in my mind, just the covers record we made, I thought, well, I guess we did good work 20 years ago.
2: Exactly, man.
1: Is that too honest?
2: No,
1: should I?
2: Not?
1: Sorry. sorry.
0: I think that's like the best story I've ever heard about winning a Grammy. I'm joined today by Gillian Welch and David Rawlings. We have one more live performance to hear, and it's funny I kind of to end with this because I feel like we're having all these laughs, and then we're going to finish with the song that when I listened to the record, like, moved me to tears the first time through, the song What We Had. It sounds, and I'm not going to make any assumptions about what it's about, but it kind of sounds like a lost love song. Yeah. That seems like it could be a sensitive subject when you're a couple writing. Are there things like that that are hard to write about with each other?
1: It's just a song. There's so much sort of loss there. Mm-hmm. That song just touches a lot of everything that was happening.
2: Mm-hmm. You know? Yeah, it certainly wasn't like just a breakup. In fact, so much was gone. So much that we had disappeared, was gone. Mm. It was kind of more macro.
0: Sure.
1: Yeah.
2: So it was all these things. I started the song with the chorus and the what we had, like that, that's where it came from. And I kind of couldn't believe that that song didn't exist already. And it was just the sound of those words.
1: Yeah.
2: Just what, you know, it really blindsided me and so many people, that tremendous sense of, you know, you don't miss your water till your well runs dry. Just never saw it coming. Just had no idea that, you know, the world was just going to go whoop.
1: Yeah, I think about a time in 2019, I had decided that what I was going to do was rewind a pickup for an electrical lap steel guitar, which is by hand, you know, do 10,000 winds of a copper thing on, you know, by myself. And when I think back on that and what I've done for the past 5 years, I'm like, how could that have been real?
0: Yeah. No, I think
1: that's... I don't have time to brush my teeth, you know, for the past 5 years.
0: I think that's so relatable.
1: Yeah,
0: like,
1: you know what I mean?
0: Who was I back?
1: Yes, exactly. I have no idea.
2: Yeah, we're all brand new.
0: Yeah. I think that's a wonderful place to leave it. Let's listen to this live performance. It's Gillian Welch and David Rawlings performing What We Had live for the World Cafe.

0: Recorded live for the World Cafe, Gillian Welch and David Rawlings with What We Had. It's a song from their new album, Woodland. Gillian and David have been my guests on the show today. I have loved having you on. Thank you so much for being here.
1: Thank you.
2: Yeah, it's been a great pleasure.
1: Yeah.
0: I also want to thank World Cafe senior producer Kimberly Junod for her work on that session. We revisited it today because Gillian Welch and David Rawlings are headlining on Saturday night this weekend at the Newport Folk Festival. Thank you so much to our affiliates across the country who bring this show to you and the whole team who make it happen. We produce it at WXPN at the University of Pennsylvania in Philadelphia. I'm Raina Duris. 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
1: Billy Strings is back soon with his first new full-length album in 2 years. And coming up this hour, you'll get to hear the lead single from it. Here's a taste.

and from Wild Pink. All those tunes and more on the way. I'm Rena Duris. This is World Cafe. Easing you into this hour, one of the greatest voices of all time, in my opinion. It's from K.D. Lang, Outside Myself.

Hey, it's Raina Duris. This is World Cafe. Happy to be hanging out with you today. Last summer, you might remember hearing this song here on the cafe and maybe some other places too. That song was all over the place last year. It's Sally When the Wine Runs Out by Role Model. He performed it on SNL. It has way more than 250 million streams online. And now Role Model's coming back with a new album. It'll be called Chuck Timely and the Hourglass. Drops August 7th, and it'll sound like this. High Hopes 3000, new Role Model on the cafe.

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0: Live music has a special kind of magic to it. And that's why World Cafe has been recording performances for 35 years, so you can experience that magic from all sorts of musicians. I'm Raina on Live from the Archives. I head into the vault, choose a couple of those recordings to spin for you. Today, starting with an artist who has played with Lenny Kravitz, the Blind Boys of Alabama, the Rolling Stones, and in his own band, Carl Denson's Tiny Universe. That is who you're hearing in this performance. Carl Denson's Tiny Universe, Because of Her Beauty. Live for World Cafe.

It's World Cafe. Raina Duras with you. If you've never had the chance to see Billy Strings play live, he and his band have a tendency to jam out during their songs. So what you hear in a recorded track can end up being much longer, much more complicated, and much more unpredictable. You're about to hear a new song from Billy from his upcoming new album. And if you like it, it might be fun to try to listen for the part where you can imagine the jam going nuts. This is called Burn the Other End, new Billy Strings from World Cafe.

0: Dawes, giving you a little bit of everything to finish up this edition of World Cafe. 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I'm Raina Duris. 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
1: No. God, no.
0: You're my friend.
1: Friend.
0: Yeah.
1: Lifelong.
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endless opportunities are waiting for you with part-time service in the Alaska Army National Guard. You have the chance to be a guardian of this amazing state and help protect what makes it so special. The Alaska Army National Guard responds quickly to emergencies and helps citizens in need. 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

The Zac Brown Band in No Hurry on KSKO. Good Wednesday morning, everyone. 7:04. I'm Paul Walker. Rain comes to an end daytime tomorrow for the upper and middle Cusco regions. It comes to an end tonight for the Gash Villages. Those three regions will see highs in the 50s today, lows in the upper 40s or so. A little warmer tomorrow. Friday and the weekend, 60, maybe lower 60s for you folks. For Yukon and the Yukon Flats, clouds in upper 60s today. About 50 tonight, midday showers tomorrow. 40 Mile Country, clouds, morning showers, a little bit of sunshine today. Showers tomorrow, highs in the upper 60s, lows in the lower 40s. Clouds, morning showers for Fairbanks, highs in the upper 60s, lows in the upper 40s. Showers in lower 60s all day tomorrow. Anchorage, clouds, chance of rain today. Rain likely tonight, highs in the mid-50s, lows in the upper 40s. Showers today and tomorrow, but things begin drying out tomorrow night for the upper Cusco. Highs in the 50s, lows in the mid to upper 40s. The Eli Young Band, Lee Bryce and Rascal Flatts on the way. Here's High Valley. Have I told you I love you?

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Rascal Flatts and Banjo right here on KSKO 720. We're going to take a look at this day in history. Back on this day to 1975, Confederate General Robert E. Lee had his U.S. citizenship restored by Congress. On this day to 1987, the U.S. began its policy of escorting reflagged Kuwaiti tankers up and down the Persian Gulf to protect them from a possible attack by Iran. In 1998, Iran tested medium-range missiles capable of reaching Israel or Saudi Arabia. On this day in Alaska history, back in 1902, Felix Pedro discovered gold on Cleary Creek near the present-day Fairbanks. And in celebrity birthdays today, we are looking at TV actor and movie actor David Spade. He's 61. Gord Bamford coming up. Weather at 7:30. Here's Kit Moore, something about a truck.

0: This is statewide news from Alaska Public Media. I'm Ava White. State lawmakers have ordered their auditors to examine the Alaska Board of Fisheries procedural actions going back to October 2023. The audit was spurred by concerns about ethics violations, lack of transparency, and failures to follow policymaking procedures defined in state law, state regulations, and the board's own internal policies. Representative Louise Stutes, a Kodiak Republican who chairs the House Fisheries Committee, says she's heard from more and more fishery stakeholders across the state.
1: A common theme that, in the eyes of the public, is growing more severe each year is the board's adherence to a transparent public process, ethical conduct, as well as its own policies, regulations, and statutes.
0: Stutes requested the audit through the Legislative Budget and Audit Committee. She spoke to the request in committee last week. She pointed to the May decision by the state's acting attorney general, Corey Mills, to overturn five regulations the board passed in February. Those regulations would have reduced commercial salmon fishing in some parts of the South Alaska Peninsula, commonly called Area M. Stute says that's proof the board is not being ethical or transparent in its decision-making process. Stute says she requested that state auditors focus not on the outcomes of the board's decisions, but the process leading up to them. For example, whether agenda changes or emergency petitions were accepted and considered based on state laws. The legislative committee unanimously approved her request. Alaska regulators fined a North Slope oil field operator nearly $750,000 last week for unauthorized gas flaring. The Alaska Beacon reports that the Alaska Oil and Gas Conservation Commission took the enforcement action against Mustang Holding LLC. In Alaska, underground oil and gas fields are owned collectively by state residents. Wasting oil and gas without paying the state for it is equivalent to theft. Flaring, which is burning unused gas, is allowed for safety reasons and for early development of an oil or gas well, but only with state permission. State regulators said in their order issuing the fine that Mustang Holding had permission to flare gas temporarily for well testing during initial production startup last year, but the company continued the practice after that permission expired. Mustang Holding admitted to flaring beyond the permitted period, but argued that flaring beyond that date should not be penalized. As required by state law, the commission assessed a penalty equivalent to twice the market value of the burned-off natural gas, which, the order said, is considered a wasted state resource. This is Alaska Public Media.
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for your look at Wednesday morning weather on KSKO, brought to you by Donlin Gold, whose motto is everyone going home safe and healthy every day. Showers continue through tomorrow afternoon for the Upper Cusco. Things begin to dry out and stay dry, but remain cloudy along the Upper Cusco. Highs in the 50s today and tomorrow. We're looking at 60 on Friday, mid-60s on Saturday, lows at night in the mid-40s. The showers come to an end for the Cache Villages tonight. Things dry out but remain cloudy through the rest of the week. We're going to see highs in the mid-50s today, right around 60 tomorrow and Friday, lows at night in the mid to upper 40s. Rain today and daytime tomorrow for Crooked Creek, Sleet, Mute, and Red Devil. Little chances of showers Thursday night and Friday. Things start to dry out daytime Friday, and you'll see a little bit of sunshine on Saturday. Highs in the lower 50s today for Sleet, Mute, Red Devil, and Crooked Creek. We're looking at upper 50s Thursday and Friday.

mid-60s on Saturday, lows at night in the mid-40s. For Fort Yukon and the Yukon Flats, cloudy today. Looks like the same for tomorrow and for Friday. Highs in the 60s. We're going to see lows in the mid-40s. Midday showers tomorrow for the Yukon Flats. For Eagle and 40-mile country, some sunshine this afternoon. Though morning clouds and showers today. Showers tomorrow. Clouds and fairly dry Friday and Saturday in 40-mile country. Highs in the upper 60s today and tomorrow. We are looking at 60 Friday and Saturday. Lows at night in the lower 40s. For Fairbanks, clouds and morning showers today. Showers tomorrow. Morning showers on Friday. And you'll see some sunshine late in the day on Saturday in Fairbanks. Highs in the upper 60s today. We're looking at lower 60s. Thursday and Friday, mid-60s on Saturday, lows at night in the mid-40s. For Anchorage, clouds, rain tonight, clouds tomorrow, some sunshine on Friday, lots of sunshine on Saturday, highs in the mid-50s today. We're looking at mid to upper 60s tomorrow, Friday, and Saturday for Anchorage, lows around 50. Once again, for McGrath, Nikolai, and Takotna, showers finally coming to an end by daytime tomorrow. Highs in the 50s both days. Today and tomorrow, lows in the mid-40s. Montgomery Gentry and Jason Aldean on the way this hour. I've got messages at about 45 after.

0: Adriana Live, long way down on KSKO. We're going to take a look at messages for Yukon River subsistence fishers. Subsistence fishing for non-salmon is open 24/7 with selective gear types, including dip nets, beach chains, manned fish wheels, and hook and line gear. Pink and sockeye salmon may be retained. Chinook and chum salmon must be released alive. And District 3 in the Innoko River, including Holy Cross and Shagluk, subsistence fishing for fall chum and coho salmon is closed. Chinook, chum, and coho salmon must be released alive immediately from selective gear types. Subsistence fishing with 4-inch or smaller mesh nets district-wide will be open on a weekly schedule, noon Thursdays to noon Sundays. Until further notice, nets are restricted to 60 feet or less in length and must be operated as a set net near shore. Subsistence fishing for whitefish and other non-salmon with 6-inch gill nets is open in designated non-salmon areas off the main stem river only. Please see Fall Season Advisory Announcement 1 for the exact details. Nets are restricted to 60 feet or less in length, cannot block more than half width of any waterway, and must be operated as a set net near shore. In Subdistrict 4A Lower, including Grayling and Anvik, subsistence fishing for non-salmon is open 24 hours per day with 4-inch or smaller mesh gill nets and selective gear types, including dip nets, beach chains, manned fish wheels, and hook and line gear. Chum, pink, and sockeye salmon may be retained, but Chinook salmon must be released alive. Effective 12:01 a.m. today, subsistence fishing for chum and coho salmon will close. Chinook, chum, and coho salmon must be released alive immediately from selective gear types. Effective 12:01 a.m. today, subsistence fishing with 4-inch or smaller mesh nets district-wide will open on a weekly schedule, noon Thursdays to noon Sundays. Until further notice, nets are restricted to 60 feet or less in length and must be operated as a set net near shore. Effective 12:01 a.m. today, subsistence fishing for whitefish and other non-salmon with 6-inch gill nets is open in designated non-salmon areas off the mainstream Yukon River only. See Fall Season Advisory Announcement 4 for the details. The subsistence fishing schedule is available 24/7 by calling 866-479-7387. 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Federal special actions are in place. Federal closures align with this announcement. Call 351-3029. That's 351-3029 for more information. Dallas Smith and Paul Roseland on the way. Here's Doc Walker, Where I Belong.
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world and national news headlines from NPR and the BBC on the way in about 3 minutes. Then I've got Dierks Bentley coming up. Here's Bobby Wills.

Wednesday morning, July 22nd, 2026, from KSKO-FM McGrath, Alaska. I'm Paul Walker with World News Headlines. Pete Hegseth testified yesterday to lawmakers over the Iran war funding. The BBC says soldiers' pay threatened without extra funding, according to Hegseth. He began testifying, saying, "We live in a dangerous world," but he was quickly interrupted by people shouting from the crowd who were protesting the war in Iran. Hegseth says the funding request is coming at an urgent time, saying we have to prepare for war in order to maintain peace. Critical investments need to be made, he said, to prevent adversaries from outpacing the U.S. Without these funds, they face critical shortfalls, he says, that threatens the U.S. ability to also simply pay our service members, rapidly replenish equipment and munitions, and sustain vital operations without disruptions. U.S. President Donald Trump imposed a 50% tariff on a wide range of goods imported from Canada in retaliation for what he called unequal treatment of U.S. cars, dairy, and alcohol. And Prime Minister Mark Carney is looking at all options after Trump announced those tariffs. Prime Minister Carney said he'd spoken to Trump and both leaders agreed to intensify trade talks in a bid to calm growing trade tensions between the neighbors. But he warned all options were on the table in terms of how Canada could respond to the fresh tariff threat. Rain coming to an end today for the Gash villages, coming to an end daytime tomorrow for the Upper Cusco and Middle Cusco. Highs in the 50s, lows in the mid-40s, will be in the lower 60s by the weekend. Things are finally going to dry out. Terry Clark and Kenny Chesney on the way. Here's Dierks Bentley.

We don't run our own trash to the dump thanks to McGrath Trash and Refuse. 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

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Taking a look at gold and silver prices right now. Gold just under $4,100, up $72 to $73. Silver between $58 and $59, up just a little more than $2.50. And oil and gas prices, ANS West Coast at $76.62, down 55 cents. West Texas Intermediate at $78.95, down 65 cents. Brent at $84.23, down 72 cents. Henry Hub at $2.86, down 7 cents. And July 19th, ANS production numbers, just over 448,000. Chad Brownlee and the band Perry on the way. Here's One More Girl, maybe.

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is time for your look at Wednesday morning weather on KSKO, brought to you by Donlin Gold, whose motto is everyone going home safe and healthy every day. Showers continue through tomorrow afternoon for the Upper Cusco. Things begin to dry out and stay dry, but remain cloudy along the Upper Cusco. Highs in the 50s today and tomorrow. We're looking at 60 on Friday, mid-60s on Saturday, lows at night in the mid-40s. The showers come to an end for the Cache Villages tonight. Things dry out but remain cloudy through the rest of the week. We're going to see highs in the mid-50s today, right around 60 tomorrow and Friday, lows at night in the mid to upper 40s. Rain today and daytime tomorrow for Crooked Creek, Sleet, Mute, and Red Devil. Little chances of showers Thursday night and Friday. Things start to dry out daytime Friday, and you'll see a little bit of sunshine on Saturday. Highs in the lower 50s today for Sleet, Mute, Red Devil, and Crooked Creek. We're looking at upper 50s Thursday and Friday. Mid-60s on Saturday, lows at night in the mid-40s. For Fort Yukon and the Yukon Flats, cloudy today. Looks like the same for tomorrow and for Friday. Highs in the 60s. We're going to see lows in the mid-40s. Midday showers tomorrow for the Yukon Flats. For Eagle and 40 Mile Country, some sunshine this afternoon, though morning clouds and showers today, showers tomorrow, clouds and fairly dry Friday and Saturday in 40 Mile Country, highs in the upper 60s today and tomorrow. We are looking at 60 Friday and Saturday, lows at night in the lower 40s. For Fairbanks, clouds and morning showers today, showers tomorrow. Morning showers on Friday, and you'll see some sunshine late in the day on Saturday in Fairbanks. Highs in the upper 60s today. We're looking at lower 60s Thursday and Friday, mid-60s on Saturday, lows at night in the mid-40s. For Anchorage, clouds, rain tonight, clouds tomorrow, some sunshine on Friday, lots of sunshine on Saturday. Highs in the mid-50s today. We're looking at mid to upper 60s tomorrow, Friday, and Saturday for Anchorage. Lows around 50. Once again, for McGrath, Nikolai, and Takotna, showers finally coming to an end by daytime tomorrow. Highs in the 50s both days, today and tomorrow. Lows in the mid-40s. Montgomery Gentry and Jason Aldean on the way this hour. I've got messages at about 45 after.

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It runs until 6, competitive run at 2:30, leisurely run at 3, check-in at the park. Wear white and get ready to be colorful. The color run is tomorrow in McGrath with the Health Center. Music on the way from Beverly Mahood and Lady A. Here's Paul Brandt.

KSKO's listening communities like the Holy Cross Tribe are also annual supporters. 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In Holy Cross, call 476-7124.

on KSKO. Thank you for spending some time with me this morning. Hope I got your morning off to. That's what I tried to say. Hope I got your morning off to a better start than you would have had otherwise. Denali Jam with Ann Fierce from KRFF and Fairbanks is up next. I'm Paul Walker. Smile. Know that no act of kindness, however small, is ever wasted. Know that I love you. And most of all, if you're ever feeling lonely, by golly, turn on the radio to KSKO and know you aren't alone. I'll catch you back here at noon. Gonna leave you with Emerson Drive.

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2: It's so good to hear the Nakayak Nano Lady Yota Noho Horizo. I said you went to your old hometown, your stomping grounds, and that was good for you. You need that once in a while. Naleon. Ho. That's where you grew up.
3: Hello, this is Audrey. Recently, I was with some friends and family, and we were watching some little kids that were playing and having a big bunch of fun. They were just really happy to be outside and able to be playing outside in the sunshine. And we were talking about how some of the kids looked so healthy, some of the other kids weren't quite. They were a little thinner, maybe, or not as active as some of the other kids were. And we were talking then about diet and how parents have such a huge, huge job when it comes to raising children, because we have to look out for all parts of their good health. And so that's teaching them all about everything that you can, that you need to, as far as children are concerned, to be safe and to brush their teeth and to brush their hair and all of the different things. What to eat is real important. They need to know that sugar is not good for them and that they shouldn't eat very much at all. And that the less sugar they eat, the better and healthier they will be. So we were talking further and talking about how there was a time years ago where when the U.S. government came in and they were looking at the school children and they were doing the testing, IQ testing, and they found that many of the children tested out as genius, which was, I imagine, pretty interesting to them. And the reason that we all were thinking is that most likely that was due to the salmon and the diet, the diet that the people had in those early days when we were still just a new territory even. So we were talking about the diet of the children and how important that was. And one person said, well, if you really think about it, the diet of the children that you have, that you are responsible for, you are investing in their future when they have a good diet and they are easy on the sugar and they exercise and do all of the good healthy things that people should do, up to and including not ever smoking and not drinking alcohol. It's always just the very best for all humans to eat well and exercise, to not smoke and not drink. So we were talking about that and how really important it is. And someone else said, well, but they heard that how we live, if we live healthy and a good life, that's what our children learn from us. We are investing in their future, but not only are we investing in their future, we are investing in our grandchildren's future and our great-grandchildren's future and on into the future. That was a good way to look at it and a good reminder for all of us that we need to be careful with our children and to teach them all that they need to know, including a good diet and exercise. It was an investment. It is an investment in the future. So we all agreed that was a good way to look at it. that is all that I have for today. These health tips are sponsored by KRFF radio station 89.1, your voice for the interior. And thank you.
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right. We got the Raiders in the morning. Stepping out with the Raiders on KRFF. Let's see, what do we have on the menu? We have a lot of good music. We have updates, weather updates. We have current events that are happening. The fair is one of them. The fair is happening, Tanana Valley State Fair 2026, starts on July 31st and goes till August 9th. So you want to, that's the last big event before the kids head off to school. So our summer is winding down. Thanks to all of you who helped just have a wonderful summer and reported your events and everything happening. It's always good to put it out there. I like to share that. I like to share your requests, special anniversaries, birthday, somebody you want to just lift up. Give me a call. I'll help you lift them up. Here is Virgil Nikita from the Festival Files.

I've got a wedding band right there. Some of that two-stepping music done by Silverada. Nice two-stepper around the floor, a couple of rounds anyway. We have Clayton Tickner up next on KRFF from his recordings. He's very creative, this young man, and he is backing a lot of bands. He has his own band, and he's getting his name out there. Clayton hails from, I want to say, Grayling, Alaska.

And yeah, good morning with Carl Perkins there and Van Morrison sitting on top of the world. Sitting. All right. I played Clayton Tickner's original tune, Be Mine, and I mentioned that he was from Downriver. I said Grayling, but he's actually from Anvik. And I thank you, my caller, for letting me know. I appreciate that. So I made note of it. Clayton lives here in Fairbanks, and he is active with his music. He plays four bands, backing up artists, vocalists during the festival. He's a lead guitar player and a vocalist. Clayton Tickner from Anvik, Alaska. Okay, we got more mix here, more music coming at you. And so in the morning when you take your break, all you worker bees, put the lime in the coconut.

put the lime in the coconut and call me in the morning. Let me know how you're doing there. Alice, you hear that? Put the lime in the coconut. More mix. Mary Walker right here, originally from Holy Cross, living in Anchorage.

You got the twist there, a little workout for you in the morning from the Festival Files with Mary Walker and her backup band. We have more mix right here on KRFF. Looking out the window there, we got cloudy skies, and the weather is, we've had rain last night, and looks like we're in for more rain and cooler temperatures. It's supposed to get up to 65 today with intermittent rain showers.

All right. You got Clayton Gregory doing that two country for Nashville. And I wish I could take that one word out, but I can't. But anyway, we got country, we got oldies, goodies, and all kinds of stuff here for you today on this 22nd day of July. And the fair is coming around the corner there, July 31st through August 9th. And you're all invited. The Tanana Valley State Fair here in Fairbanks. We got a request for Connie Francis. This is going out to Savannah from Devon. And it's also going out to Carlene. And Devon says he loves you both and have a wonderful day.

0: And that's going out to Savannah from you know who today, with lots of love. Also would like to include Carlene. Okay, we got more music here this morning. I have a few more requests, and I would love to add yours to the mix. Give me a shout. I will put it out.
1: My name is Lily Summer, and I'm from Fairbanks in Nolato. Our voice, KRFF, 89.1 FM. Yeah.

soul searching. We're doing that every day. Glenn Frey right there for you. We have a request for the three Hanks. Hank, all the Hanks, all together. Three generations of Hanks. And this is coming from John over in Fox this morning. Thanks for the call in, Mr. John. I almost said Mr.

0: And you got the three Hanks there having the honky-tonk blues. More mix, more music. We have openings for your requests right here on KRFF.
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0: All right, John Earhart, Tanana, Alaska.

And you just heard John Earhart from Tanana, along with his dad, late Lester. And they would play some good old music at the festival together. John Earhart and Lester. All right, we have Clifton Chenier. He'll take us right up to the top of the hour for another wonderful hour of mixed music and your company. Thanks for tuning in.

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Thank you all for tuning in to KRFF Fairbanks 89.1 FM. We have Jungle Boogie up by request going out to Ruby Fredericks over in Nenana, coming at you from Maryland today.

Get Down, Jungle Boogie. They're going out to Miss Ruby Fredrickson. Fredericks? And that is coming from Maryland. She's doing the Jungle Boogie. We're doing Feed the Flame right here on KRFF.

Right, soulful tune there. Feed the Flame, Dan Penn. Dan Penn wrote that, and a couple more slow blues, bluesy tunes. Dan Penn and Spooner Oldman also co-wrote that. Feed the Flame for you. All right, a few old memories.

Hi, my name is Gage Golili. I'm from Shagwick, Alaska. Thank you for tuning in to KRFF 89.1 Fairbanks.

And you got Barry Gibb along with Keith Urban teaming up doing that Bee Gees tune there. And Barry Gibb is one of the Bee Gees, one of the brothers. All right, we have a request for Kevin Naquin. And this is coming from the Mission Hill Kid.

Kevin Aquin there, and time by request. Thanks for tuning in today, this wonderful Wednesday, 22nd day of July. And the weather is cooling off around here. A little bit of rain, light rain, 57 degrees currently. Looking for a high of 65, and we will probably see intermittent rain showers off and on today. All right, this is Ann enjoying my time here at KRFF. Here is Sailor's Lament.

You got it. Shame. It's a shame. There are Sailor's Lament, and that is done by Sweet Wine. Okay, we have more music for you, more mix. We got Virgil and Robert, the new Stewie Hawk boys.

Mark Brown there, along with Doug Green, 2025 Music Festival. By request. All right, we got Jim Messina up next, and more requests. Stay tuned for that. Thank you for joining us on this beautiful Wednesday. Cool Wednesday.

And you got it. Your Mama Don't Dance. Jim Messina doing that, one of the original co-writers of that tune for you. Okay, looking at the list, checking it out for you. On this Wednesday, there's a lady that tunes in on the internet from Glen Allen, from Copper Center. I just want to say hi to you and thank you so much. Thank you for tuning in, and I hope you're having a wonderful day. And yes, we'll be there with Bells and Boogie Shoes at the hall down there.

Yeah, it's happening down there August 8th in Copper Center. And Rue, thank you for everything. Appreciate your help. And thanks for tuning in to KRFF Fairbanks 89.1 FM. We have more mix. We have local music coming up. Stay tuned for that. Let's see. I have one here I wanted to play by Mr. Johnny Rivers. Here it is.

0: My name is Christine Cooper Smalka. I am from North Pole and Galena. Thank you for tuning in to KRFF
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little thing called Slip Away, Slip Away. Once in a while, we got to do that here. Slip Away. We have a request for Kitty, Kitty Daisy and Lewis, going out to everyone from Lucy Boots over in Nolato, listening in today on this cool, rainy Wednesday.

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1: Going out there to everyone, and that is Kitty Daisy and Lewis by request this morning. And we have more mix, you know, raining kind of music. There's crying music right here. 96 Tears.

question mark and the Mysterians right there, and 96 tears. I wonder if they were just counting them as they rolled out, I guess. 96, almost 100. They should have went to, rounded it off to 100. All right, somebody out there's crying 96 tears. We have more mix, more music right here. Thank you all for tuning in. Here is Tremble Gilbert on the fiddle and Wilbur on the vocals.

And I'm back. I can't get over you. Trimble Gilbert and Wilbur Kennedy right there. Thank you all for tuning in. We have a request from a lady down the river. She says, don't say my name. She said, it'll just be me.

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The lady downriver wanted to hear that. I sure wanted to hear that, too. We have the Kingsmen up by Roe, the harp man.

Hello, my name is Sarah Yates. I am a teacher from Grayling, Alaska. Thank you for listening to KRFF 89.1 FM Fairbanks.

And that was from the lady down on the Yukon River. All right, I heard from Glenn down in the Lado there. He wants to send one out to Buzzy Agnes. Good morning, Buzzy. Here is Marty Robbins by request.

going out to Buzzy Agnes there from Glenn Demosky. I Walk Alone. We have more music here, all kinds of music for you. Thanks for tuning in on this Wednesday, the 22nd day of July. How time flies when you're having having fun. The fair, the Tanana Valley Fair, begins July 31st and ends August 9th. That's coming up. It's coming fast. And it's the last big event before the school-age students head back to the classroom. So I hope you are enjoying your summer and you're safe and happy. Okay, looking at the list, checking it over. Here's another one for you.

the white man and Indian were fighting when you were born. And a brave called Yellow Sun scalped my little boy. So I stole you to get even for what he'd done. Though you're a full-blooded Indian, son, I love you as much as my own little feller that's dead. And son, Nova Lee is your sister. And that's why I've always said,

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Bruce Springsteen and Ramrod on KSKO 1210, almost 1211. I'm Paul Walker. Happy Wednesday, everyone. The rain showers are going to come to an end for all of us. Finally, for McGrath, Nikolai Takotna, daytime tomorrow. Tonight, for the Gash Villages. Sometime daytime tomorrow for Sleep Mute, Red Devil, and Crooked Creek. We're going to have highs in the 50s. Today and tomorrow for the Upper Cusco, Middle Cusco, and Gash Villages. Lows at night in the 40s. Upper 60s today for Fort Yukon and 40 Mile Country. Same for Fairbanks, Anchorage, mid-50s. A little bit of rain tonight for Anchorage. So it's going to start to dry out a little bit. I'm Paul Walker with you till 3 o'clock with Rolling Stones coming up next. Here's Pete Townsend and Give Blood.

Mother's Little Helper, the Rolling Stones, right here on KSKO. Time for your question of the day. What do you call a bear with no teeth? What do you call a bear with no teeth? Think about that for a second. Billy Squire and the Stroke coming up, weather at 12:30. So what do you call a bear with no teeth? A gummy bear, of course. Here's Styx and Sweet Madam Blue.

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Squire and the Stroke on KSKO. We're going to take a look at weather now. It is 12:30. 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Showers today through daytime tomorrow for the Upper Cusco. Then it's just cloudy, but it's dry. Highs in the 50s today and tomorrow. Mid-60s on Saturday for the Upper Cusco. Lows in the mid-40s. For the Gash Villages, showers through the night tonight, then just cloudy but dry. Highs in the mid-50s today. We're looking at near 60 tomorrow and Friday. Lows at night in the upper 40s for the Gash Villages. For Sleet Mute, Red Devil, and Crooked Creek, rain today through the day tomorrow. Slight chances of rain tomorrow night and Friday, but overall just cloudy and dry. Highs in the lower 50s today. Highs in the upper 50s Thursday and Friday for the Middle Cusco. Lows at night in the mid-40s. For Fort Yukon, clouds today. Showers midday tomorrow. Then just a chance of showers Friday. Sunny on Saturday. We're going to see highs in the mid to upper 60s today and tomorrow. Lower 60s on Friday and Saturday. Lows at night in the upper 40s. For 40 Mile Country, showers possible before early afternoon today. Partly sunny later on. More showers tomorrow. Cloudy on Friday for 40 Mile Country. Highs in the upper 60s today and tomorrow. 60 on Friday. Lows at night around 40. For Fairbanks, clouds today, showers tomorrow, showers Friday morning. You might see some sunshine late in the day on Saturday in Fairbanks. Highs in the upper 60s today, lows in the upper 40s tonight. We're looking at near 60 Thursday and Friday, lows at night in the mid-40s. For Anchorage, rain tonight and sunshine Friday and Saturday. Woohoo! Highs in the mid-50s, lows in the upper 40s tonight for Anchorage. We're looking at highs in the mid-60s tomorrow and Friday, lows near 50. For McGrath, Nikolai, and Takotna, highs in the 50s today and tomorrow, lows in the mid-40s with showers today through daytime tomorrow coming to an end and finally drying out. Pursuit of Happiness and Hard to Laugh on the way. Here's ZZ Top and Tush.

Heart, Love Alive on KSKO. We're going to take a look at messages. Anoka Lodge plays a key role in making the Back to Bluegrass Festival a success, and we appreciate their sponsorship. 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A stay anytime throughout the year at the Anoka Lodge is the way to go. We're going to take a look at other messages. The MTNT e-vote and proxy deadline is today at 4. Back to Bluegrass kicks off Saturday at 1, Sunday at 12:30. Also, today, the McGrath Regional Health Center is holding a back-to-school color run. 2:30 to 6, competitive run at 2:30, leisurely run at 3. Check in at the park, wear white, and get ready to be colorful. 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Music on the way from Peter Gabriel and Guns and Roses. Here's the Spinners.

I do have to apologize. I misspoke just a couple minutes ago. The back-to-school color run being held by the McGrath Regional Health Center is not today. It is tomorrow. That again, the McGrath Regional Health Center color run is tomorrow, beginning at 2:30. Tomorrow for the color run, not today in McGrath. I want to make sure I make that clear after I misspoke a few minutes ago.

statewide news from Alaska Public Media coming up in less than 3 minutes. Then Kiss and Uriah Heep. Right now, here's Neil Sedaka.

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1: This is statewide news from Alaska Public Media. I'm Ava White. Alaska U.S. Senator Lisa Murkowski announced last week that her bill, allowing five Alaska Native communities in Southeast Alaska to receive land entitlements, passed out of the Energy and Natural Resources Committee. The legislation, called the Alaska Native Landless Equity Act, would allow Petersburg, Wrangell, Haines, Ketchikan, and Tenneke to form Alaska Native corporations and each receive about 23,000 acres of federal land. Those communities were excluded from the Alaska Native Claims Settlement Act, or ANCSA, when it became law over 50 years ago. ANCSA transferred 44 million acres of land to more than 200 regional, village, and urban corporations to resolve land claims throughout Alaska. The landless movement is not without controversy. ANCSA mandated the newly recognized Native corporations to make a profit. Because of this, some who oppose Murkowski's bill argue that it would privatize 115,000 acres of land in the Tongass National Forest. Murkowski spoke directly to the opposition in her committee remarks last Thursday. She addressed concerns about environmental conservation, but said that, quote, this should not be the controversial measure it has historically been viewed as.
2: There are no better stewards of our Alaska lands than the people who have lived on them for thousands of years.
1: The Alaska delegation has been introducing landless legislation since the early 90s without success. In 2023, a landless bill introduced by Murkowski cleared the U.S. Senate committee for the first time. Murkowski also noted during remarks that Alaska Congressman Nick Begich's companion measure passed in the House of Representatives last month with no recorded opposition. Begich's bill is the first landless bill to clear the House.
2: And I think there's good reason for that, because it comes back to the inequity that we have seen and an effort to do right by the Alaska Native peoples who were excluded so many decades ago.
1: Murkowski's legislation now heads to the Senate floor for consideration. Alaska wildlife troopers say a body recovered from a beach near Igigik on July 11th has been confirmed to be Seth Whiteman of Eagle River. Whiteman, a 22-year-old crew member on the Bristol Bay fishing vessel Sandman, was reported overboard on June 29th. The Coast Guard searched the area with Alaska State Troopers for several hours by boat and helicopter, but suspended the search later that same night. A Coast Guard spokesperson said weather at the time of the search included wind gusting to 28 miles per hour and 5-foot seas, and said the cause of the incident is still under investigation. Next of kin have been notified. 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

Kiss rock and roll all night on KSKO 106. Well, the good news is the rain is coming to an end. It's been rain on and off for what? At least a week and a half? For the Upper Cusco, the rain will come to an end sometime tomorrow night. It's going to end sometime late tonight for the Gash Villages. For Crooked Creek, Sleep Mute, and Red Devil, it's going to come to an end before tomorrow night. For Yukon and the Yukon Flats, a little bit of rain midday tomorrow. In Anchorage, little chances of rain today, rain tonight, and just a chance tomorrow. Temps in the mid-50s to mid-60s for highs, lows in the mid to upper 40s. Not all bad, I guess. Finally, it's going to dry out a little bit. Steppenwolf and the Steve Miller Band on the way. Here's Uriah Heep and Stealing.

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Abra on KSKO 120 this Wednesday afternoon. And we want to say a big thank you to Alaska Air Transit. 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Stevie Ray Vaughan and Billy Joel on the way. Weather at about 1:33. Here's Phil Collins. 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

Joel. She's always a woman to me on KSKO 133. 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For the Upper Cusco, showers finally coming to an end sometime tomorrow night. Highs in the 50s today and tomorrow, 60 on Friday. Lows at night in the mid-40s. For the Gash Villages, showers through the day today. Cloudy, but dry starting tomorrow. Highs in the mid-50s for the Gash Villages today. Upper 40s tonight. We're looking at highs near 60 Thursday and Friday. Mid-40s coming up tomorrow night. For Sleep Mute, Red Devil, and Crooked Creek, rain today through the day tomorrow, coming to an end tomorrow night. Highs in the lower 50s today. We are looking at upper 50s Thursday and Friday for the Middle Cusco. Lows at night in the mid-40s. For Fort Yukon and the Yukon Flats, some showers were possible in the early morning hours today. But just the rest of the day, cloudy. Showers midday tomorrow. Highs in the mid to upper 60s, lows near 50. For Anchorage, rain tonight, otherwise just a chance of it today and tomorrow. Highs in the mid-50s, lows in the upper 40s today. Highs in the mid-60s tomorrow. Showers today and tomorrow for the Upper Cusco, McGrath, Nicolai, and Tocotna. Coming to an end tomorrow night and drying out. Highs in the 50s today and tomorrow, lows in the mid-40s. Johnny Winter and Van Halen on the way. Here's Don Henley, give me what you got.

Open and Unchained right here on KSKO. We are going to take a look at messages. Boat parking at the city lease lot in McGrath is available to residents and non-residents if you have a valid boat parking permit and you need to display it on the boat. For cost and sign-up information, reach out to the McGrath City Office. 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

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The spirit enters into me and I submit to trust.

0: the rhythm of the heat. Coming up upon 157, world and national news from NPR, less than 4 minutes away. Then I've got music from
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The Who, the real me, right here on KSKO 210. I'm Paul Walker. Clouds, showers, and mid-50s to mid-60s over the next couple days for the Upper Cusco, the Middle Cusco, and the Gash Villages. 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KSKO is deeply grateful for the support of McGrath Native Village Council for Back to Bluegrass. You're a big part of the reason we can make it happen. Frank Zappa and AC/DC on the way. Here's Aerosmith. Love Me Two Times.

Zappa and Apostrophe on KSKO. Well, coming up in about 10, 11 minutes, we're going to take a look at the weather and tell you if this rain is ever going to stop. That's after Metallica. Here's AC/DC and High Voltage.

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It's 2:31 with Metallica and Tuesday's Gone on KSKO. I'm Paul Walker. We're going to take a look at weather. It's being brought to you by Donlin Gold, whose motto is everyone going home safe and healthy every day. For the Upper Cusco, showers today, tomorrow, and it looks like they come to an end sometime tomorrow afternoon or evening, because then Friday, it's just cloudy, and Saturday, sunshine. Highs in the 50s today, lows in the mid-40s tonight for the Upper Cusco. We are looking at mid to upper 50s tomorrow, mid-40s tomorrow night for lows. Highs around 60 Friday, mid-60s on Saturday. Showers today for the Gash Villages, and it looks like they come to an end, but things remain fairly cloudy. Highs in the mid-50s, lows in the upper 40s today. We're looking at highs near 60 tomorrow and Friday, mid-40s tomorrow night, mid-60s on Saturday for Grayling, Anvik, Shagluk, and Holy Cross. For Sleet Mute, we are going to see rain tonight, rain tomorrow, and things remain cloudy until some sunshine on Saturday for the Middle Cusco. Highs in the lower 50s today. We're looking at upper 50s Thursday and Friday. Lows at night in the mid-40s. Showers today. Daytime showers tomorrow, and this rain comes to an end sometime tomorrow night for at least a couple days for the Upper Cusco. Highs in the 50s today and tomorrow. Lows in the mid-40s for McGrath, Nicolai, and Takotna. Sir Douglas Quintet and Motley Crue on the way. Here's Lenny Kravitz.

Motley Crue and Dr. Feelgood right here on KSKO 245. We are going to take a look at messages.

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Steeler on KSKO 257. That is going to wrap it up for me today. Thank you for hanging out. I've enjoyed our time today, and in the last 5.5 years, I've enjoyed all of our time together. And you know what? I'm not going anywhere anytime soon. You can't get rid of me. Clinton's up next at 3, Alaska News Nightly at 5. I'm Paul Walker, back with you tomorrow morning at 7. Smile. Know that no act of kindness, however small, is ever wasted. Know that I love you. And most of all, if you're ever feeling lonely, by golly, turn on the radio to KSKO and know you aren't alone. Here I leave you with Andy Kim. Rock me gently on KSKO.

I Me Mine from the Beatles. This is Clinton, everyone. It is Wednesday, July 22nd. How's everyone doing out there? Besides being wet, it is raining again today, and it's going to do that again tomorrow. But going into this weekend, it's looking like it's going to clear up just in time for back to bluegrass. Let's take a look at the weather here real quick, and we'll get back to it. In McGrath right now, 49 degrees. Tonight, showers, lows around 46. In Anvik, 49 degrees right now. Tonight, showers, lows around 49. In Sleetmead, 50 degrees right now. Tonight, heavy rain, lows around 46. And in Fairbanks, 61 degrees. Tonight, showers are likely, lows around 47. So again, McGrath, 49 degrees tonight, showers, lows around 46, so right around where it is right now. All right, that is it for the weather for now. Up next, I have some Red Rider with Can't Turn Back.

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All right, that was Rush with Tom Sawyer. It is 3:30. Let's take a look at the weather. In McGrath right now, 49 degrees. And just looking out the window, I can tell you it is raining. It is showers, and it's raining pretty good outside right now. Lows tonight are going to be 46. Tomorrow, showers again, highs around 59. And tomorrow night, showers are likely, and then mostly cloudy after midnight, lows around 44. In Anvik, 49 degrees as well. Tonight, showers, lows for tonight, right where it is, 49. Tomorrow, showers likely yet again, highs around 61. And tomorrow night, mostly cloudy, lows around 48. In Sleetmute, 50 degrees right now. Tonight, heavy rain, lows around 46. Tomorrow, rain, highs around 57. And tomorrow night, scattered showers and then mostly cloudy after midnight, lows around 46. In Fairbanks, 61 degrees right now. Tonight, showers are likely, lows around 47. Tomorrow, showers, highs around 59. And tomorrow night, same thing, some more showers, lows around 43. So again, McGrath, 49 right now. Tonight, showers, lows around 46. Sunset is going to be 11:42 p.m. Sunrise, 5:10 a.m. All right, that is it for the weather for now. Up next, got some Nirvana with All Apologies.

All right. 96 years, question mark, and Mysterians. That one is for Bessie. It's her favorite song. It is 3:46. I got some messages here. Well, actually, I'm just going to do one. For Yukon River subsistence fishers, currently subsistence fishing for non-salmon is open 24 hours per day with selective gear types, including dip nets, beach seines, manned fish wheels, and hook and line gear. Pink and sockeye salmon may be retained, but Chinook and Chum salmon must be released alive. In District 3 and the Innoko River, which includes the community of Holy Cross and Shagluck, subsistence fishing for fall chum and coho salmon is closed. Chinook chum and coho salmon must be released alive immediately from selective gear types. Subsistence fishing with 4-inch or smaller mesh nets district-wide will be open on a weekly schedule from noon Thursdays to noon Sundays until further notice. Nets are restricted to 60 feet or less in length and must be operated as a set net near shore. Subsistence fishing for whitefish and other non-salmon with 6-inch gill nets is open to designated non-salmon areas off the main stem river only. Please see Fall Season Advisory Announcement Number 1 for the named list, GPS coordinates, and maps of these designated whitefish harvest areas. Nets are restricted to 60 feet or less in length, cannot block more than half the width of any waterway, and must be operated as a set net near shore. In Subdistrict 4A, lower, which includes the communities of Grayling and Anvik, subsistence fishing for non-salmon is operated 24 hours per day with 4-inch or smaller mesh gill nets and selective gear types, including dip nets, beach seines, manned fish wheels, and hook and line gear. Chum, pink, and sockeye salmon may be retained, but Chinook salmon, chum, and coho salmon will close. Sorry, they will close. Chinook, chum, and coho salmon must be released alive immediately from selective gear types, effective 12:01 a.m. Wednesday, July 22nd. Subsistence fishing with 4-inch or smaller mesh nets district-wide will be open on a weekly schedule from noon Thursday to noon Sunday until further notice. Nets are restricted to 60 feet or less in length and must be operated as a set net near shore. Effective 12:01 a.m. Wednesday, July 22nd, subsistence fishing for whitefish and other non-salmon with 6-inch gill nets is open in designated non-salmon areas off the main stem Yukon River only. Please see Fall Season Advisory Announcement Number 4 for the named lists, GPS coordinates, and maps of these designated whitefish harvest areas. Nets are restricted to 60 feet or less in length, cannot block more than half the width of any waterway, and must be operated as a set net near shore. The subsistence fishing schedule is available 24 hours per day by calling 1-866-479-7387. The Emanac Fish and Game Office is open Monday to Friday from 8 a.m. to 5 p.m. Please call 907-949-1320 during regular business hours if you have any questions. Please note that there are federal special actions in place and the federal closure align with this announcement.
contact Holly Carroll at 907-351-3029 for more information. All right, that is enough for messages. Coming up next, we got some crybaby Janis Joplin.

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1: 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In Holy Cross, call 476-7124.